0: me of squid tentacles and a dragon rearing its head, close enough that it feels like it might brush my face. Kayla Biyamu, a student at Boston College, came to the show on the recommendation of his professor.
1: Before anyone was even in here, Bill put the headset on me. I was like, bro, this has to be God. This is insane. But it was good. It was good.
0: This is the kind of enthusiasm Sebastian wishes he could harness. Without the funds to bring it to market, the OBC remains an avant-garde curiosity. Sebastian's original aim was to make the instrument available to everyone.
2: There'd be millions of people playing this, and there'd be whole markets for people to develop these and creating common building blocks and sharing them.
0: Sebastian imagines some would take up the challenge to master the OBC like a musical instrument. He dreams of directing an orchestra, a dozen players all plugged in, each imprinting their own sensibility on the OVC's infinite visual world. For 90.9 WBUR,

0: One, testing, two, testing, one, testing.
1: Looking ahead, visionary-wise, it kind of messes up the scheme of things the way folks think a musician should be.
2: A lot of musicians have come out of your group. A lot of young musicians, right?
1: Mm-hmm.
2: Is that recording? Mm-hmm. As a musician and as a poet, both. How do you look at the creation of poetry and music?
1: Well, there really isn't any difference, it's just a different degree of things. Mm-hmm. The same thing.
2: So one is using a different medium.
1: Yes. Because poetry is rhythmic, even if it's written in a prose form. It's got something else in there that ordinary prose doesn't have, else you wouldn't call it poetry. And what it's got in there is that rhythm, subtle or otherwise.
2: What are you thinking of some of the chief causes of forces at work trying to keep your music suppressed?
1: Well, the setup of the planet, one thing. Somebody set something up a long time ago that's working really to hold everybody back, not only me. But what I'm dealing with is actually change things around the other way where it'd be beneficial to everybody instead of so destructive to everybody. Because it all ends up that way. It sets up a setup for destruction. Soon or late, eventually everybody gets destroyed. So the whole thing, the whole goal of humanity is to be destroyed.
2: Why would you say that?
1: That's where they end up, in the cemetery.
2: And I was noticing some of the equations that you talk about, equating the life forces with also the death forces, like a wish. So in man is a death wish. Why is this true?
1: Well, it's just like election day came, and that's what he chose. Man always got a choice. So they chose that. It wasn't that they were told what would really happen. Well, they just had a chance, like anything else, like a presidential election. They put two men up there, and you have to choose one of them. So election day came for man, and he chose what he got. He chose his leader. The symbol of a leader, an image of a leader, because when you're dealing with power forces, you can't really choose a leader. You have to choose images and symbols, because it's too vast.
2: Mm-hmm. Is that the reason why you are in the sign of the Sun Ra?
1: Well, everybody have to be what they really are. Mm-hmm. That's what I really am, somewhere else. Because I don't consider myself as nothing on this plane of existence, because there isn't anything here.
2: You mean on Earth?
1: It just looks like it is, but it's not. It's just like you go to a theater and sit up and you look at a beautiful stage. Mm-hmm. It doesn't stay that way as soon as the next act comes in. Then you got some more scenery. It won't look like the same stage after the stagehands get to changing it around.
2: Well, you're saying Earth is a stage.
1: Yes, a stage.
2: What's the next act for the planet Earth?
1: Next act is the finale.
2: Will music be a part of this for now?
1: Well, music is going to be the bridge to. It's just a finale of the traditional things. The traditional things got some meaning in them, but comes a time when you need something else. Or you might say you go out and buy some food and cook it. And you have to have some pepper and salt too. You have to have some seasoning.
2: Uh-huh. One thing I've noticed some of the musicians that has come out of your group have always, in various articles I've read, given you a little credit. But it's always been on the side. It's never been a full statement of credit where credit is due. Do you have anything to say on that? I know a lot of musicians, Archie Shepp, of course he didn't work with you directly, did he?
1: No.
2: But there was Phil Sanders and several other musicians, Nine Brown. Nine Brown has given you a lot of credit. But to what extent do you think the forces that you mentioned earlier, that you said that the leaders should get together, and the higher forces should get together to stop the deliberation of it?
1: Well, the musicians really don't know the extent of what I'm doing. If they did, they'd know they'd have to give credit. But they don't know that yet.
2: You mean black musicians?
1: None of them really. The white musicians are just beginning to stir in their sleep. Yeah, but none of them really know the extent of what I'm doing. Not even the fellas in my band. They know every now and then they wake up a little bit, but it's because it's dealing with infinity. It's kind of hard to expect a musician to deal with that when he hasn't been taught anything like that. He can't be taught it. The only way he can know about it is for it to be demonstrated. And that's the eternal thing.
2: When you say infinity, do you mean the physical infinity or spiritual infinity? I mean the scientific or infinity in all of its... Which way are you?
1: Everything. Because it's like that now, you see. People have had everything on the confused plane, so they have to have everything on the enlightened plane, or else it wouldn't be balanced. They got everything that was bad. So they have to get everything that's better for them, because it's a setup. It's another setup. It's according to which way they move, which dimension they move. Which they don't have any choice now, because the bad things are the things that they've been on are leading straight to hydrogen bombs and destruction of themselves. So they don't have too much choice. Once they turn around and see that that's really it, and they look and see an exit, they all gonna run toward the exit because they have to. It's not because they want to.
2: What do you think is the problem with the black man?
1: Well, the problem is that one thing, the problem is he doesn't see me yet. That's his greatest, you know, he has one problem now. He doesn't see me. You have to see me first. I mean, he has to see that what I'm talking about is the bridge to either, if he wants to go back to the past, back to be what he was, that's all right. If he wants to go to the future to be something greater than he was, that's all right too. It really doesn't make any difference. In infinity, it doesn't make any difference which way you go. But once you go over there, you're trapped over in there in a sense that you make another choice, and there's no telling when election day will come again. Mm-hmm.
2: In other words, you think that the black man is having blocks now to keep him from seeing, blocks in front of his eyes?
1: Oh yeah, he's had them not only now, but he's had them set up for him a long time. What they call God set it up for him, see? Because that's God's job to block people.
2: You know, you're contradicting a lot of what a lot of black so-called writers and poets and musicians are saying. They're saying that it's the white man who is blocking the black man's progress. What do you have to say about
1: that? The white man is man, like you said, man is made in the image of God. So he can only do what God does. That's what images do. They do as what casts it does.
2: Mm-hmm. Mm-hmm.
1: Which means like the black man can only do what his God does. He's a man, because man is made in the image. He has to do what his God does. And they are doing it. And you find them all over the world. They got their different gods and different names and whatever that name means or whatever attribute, that's what they get. That's what I told a fellow yesterday that he worshiped a god. I said, well, you'll only get what that God has to offer. He can only give you that under that name. He said, well, it's the same God. I said, yeah, but it might be the same God, but it's different names. Like you said, the city hall or the courthouse might be the same building. Or within the city hall, you got the government in there, but you go to one room, you get one thing. You go to another, and you get another one. See? They give you what they have to offer. If you go to the window or to the door that leads over to jail and you want what they have to offer, and you say, give me what you have to offer. Show me what you can give me. And they say, all I have to give you is a cell. They don't have nothing else but that. They can't do anything else. If you go to the judge, he can free a person or do whatever you want to do. He got authority there. But then he doesn't go and lock you up in the jail. Everybody got different things to do, and these different gods, according to their so-called good book, it says God of gods and Lord of lords. Yet they said there's one God. But how can you be God of gods and Lord of lords if there's just one God and one Lord? A God have to have some gods to be over, and a Lord have to have some lords to be over. Else, the equation doesn't balance. Right. You don't have no man of men, but you got a God of gods. But then that's the equation moved two ways. You can say, God of gods, apostrophe S, God's God. I mean, God got a God. So it can move a lot of different ways.
2: You think religion has hampered man's progress?
1: Well, it was set up by God, and he didn't set it up to help. He set it up to block them. Because he over in the book, the so-called good book, he says so. So, if they really believe the book, they would know who's stopping them, because the one they profess to believe in is saying what he's going to do to them. And what he says he's going to do to them is block them. Even if when they're talking about Christ, he's called a stumbling block from the stumble over. So he's sinning. So it's all over in there. That's the thing about it. They really don't believe the book. But it's happening every day. They're getting blocked and blocked and blocked. But they still think they can make it. But really, it's not a matter of being religious. It's a matter of actually looking at the book and say, well, you know, I know who's blocking me, God.
2: So what does man have to do?
1: He have to set up his camp to fight against God. And that's what it's... Because man in the present state is considered as the devil. And it's always been prophesied that the devil is going to fight against God. So it's really... God has been fighting a long time against the devil, which is man. But the devil has never fought back against God. He have to get himself together. The only way you can fight back against God is to fight against the God in himself. Get that straight. Channel that. Then he can do something, but he hasn't thought about it like that.
2: One of your equations about the Negro, about the meaning of a Negro, is a very famous equation. Could you explain that again?
1: Well,
2: Negro.
1: The word Negro means crow.
2: Right. Uh-huh.
1: Because, yeah, I said knee. If you said knee grow, you have to take almost a slight breath, say knee grow to get that G in there. But if you said knee crow, you could say that easily. So when people say knee crow, they really say knee crow. And then that's symbolized by the fact of a crow represents a black man.
2: That's one equation. You got several in there.
1: Yeah. And it's over, and this raven got something to do, like it got in Poe's talking about this raven. Quote the raven, nevermore.
2: Uh-huh.
1: Well, raven backwards is never do.
2: Uh-huh.
1: So it's over in there. He's talking something over there about the raven and the never.
2: Uh-huh. I believe that. Not even use that for But you were, one of the equations too was on that, it came from the Greek letter. Necro in Greek means city of the dead or something like that.
1: Necro means dead body.
2: Uh-huh.
1: And necropolis means city of the dead.
2: Right. Did you say the Negro in America is a dead soul? Or?
1: Yeah, he's in one body. He's a unit. And he's dead. Because he's over in darkness.
2: Why is it that the present attempts by some of the black artists to recapture their heritage, why is it that these things are getting cut short and blocked? Specifically, the Black Arts Theater was blocked a few years ago.
1: Well, it was just that when you said Black Arts, you're over into something else because it means two things. And else when you say that, you bring forward a lot of spirits that will examine very carefully as to whether you're one of their brothers. Said Black Arts, and that's over there with what they call demons and all that, and that means you're brother of the demons, and you better be straight, because the first thing they attack will be you. If you come over in that, they attack, say, well, see, if you're strong, and first you have to be strong enough to challenge them and control them. If you're not strong enough, then of course they'll tear it up. If you're strong enough, then you can be master.
2: I remember once you said that you had spoken to Malcolm before he was killed, before he was assassinated, and tried to explain some things to him.
1: Yeah, well, I took some books over that were something he had never read on some different things. And he said he had, well, he didn't do too much, but he didn't have as much time to read as he had family, and he didn't do too much reading. I said, well, it's just read a few pages, but he didn't have time to look at it. But I took it over there because one of his friends had told me that it was imperative that he extend himself to learn this particular branch of knowledge. But.

0: in a sense it is, because I'm tuned to a being that this planet doesn't know anything about. So it's intuitive for me to not turn them loose, as if I could, because I couldn't do it if I wanted to. Because of the fact that at one time, that this particular being didn't care about this planet. At least he just cut it on off and pretended like he doesn't even exist. Since a lot of people said that God is dead or he doesn't exist, so it didn't make him any difference. So a lot of times, like, some country would come up and say that, and he'd make them very prosperous. Because of the fact that they were telling the truth as far as this planet is concerned. Because any planet that's really in contact with this particular being, it won't be sick. People don't have any business sick. They don't have any business dying. They don't have any business being worried, because it wasn't set up like that. It was set up another way. But something happened, and a distortion came over in the logic. And the people had to, they fell over into that trap that they set up themselves, or some kind of distortion. Distortion in the music, and distortion in other things that boomerang back on the people.
1: I've noticed in my travels that the people, when I play your albums for people, that they have a feeling of inspiration and a feeling of joy. And this was played for them without any pre-announcement of any kind. Would you have anything to say about your music and its effect and its meaning and purpose to the human soul?
0: Well, actually, I'm painting pictures of things I know about and things I've felt that the world hasn't had a chance to feel this, or I'm painting pictures of another plane of existence, you might say. Something that's so far away that it seems to be non-existent. I'm painting pictures of that, but it's a world of happiness, which is people have been looking for that or say they want it, but they haven't been able to achieve it with all their minds and their intellects. There were some goodwill men who were very intelligent, but they weren't able to do anything. And the planet is getting in a worse condition every day. So with these particular equations I'm talking about, they should be tried. See what would happen. Try everything else. They tried all kind of things, and chemically speaking and otherwise. So now it's time to really have the grand experiment. They might think it's an experiment, but they have to be fully one. It's not an experiment. It'll work, and it'll change the planet, but it'll never be the same. Everything that they have will be automatically, you might say, lost, because you deal with another plane of existence and values change, and people said, like, if they're getting sick, dying now, and they won't do that, then of course that's a whole new mindset. They would have to get a new mindset.
1: What you're saying is that particularly you come out of the Negro heritage. Do you feel that your music would touch the Negroes first before white people, or do you think they're in more need of it than white people, or what do you think of that?
0: Well, they aren't really in need of anything, because they're complete over in the world of the dead.
1: How do you revive people that are dead?
0: But it's just some things that some people may not be in need of rain, and it rains when it's the force of nature. Mm-hmm. So that's what's going to happen, because you can't wait till they feel they need something. When a force of nature is supposed to do something, it does it. Mm-hmm. And you might say, I'm a force of nature, representing the forces, all the forces of nature. Because that hasn't, people don't know anything about that. Some people might. I saw in one book where it said that when man reaches a certain stage where they can't move forward, a force of nature incarnates among them and achieve what they can't do. It's over in a Yoruba book, I think. I'm sure I saw it over in

0: it's an African doctrine, an African statement that that happened, that it always happened like this. It could be the wind, or the sun, or the rain, or anything. Whichever force of nature is needed. It incarnates or have a representative as incarnation of it, and then it achieves. Which I haven't seen that in any other book of life, except this African man. Yeah.
1: Why is it that the Africans now are in a state of turmoil? Is this a transitory stage, or do you think this will change?
0: It's because people still reap what they sow, and the Africans had a hand in putting the so-called American Negroes in slavery, which among these so-called American Negroes, there was some people that's very valuable to this being I'm talking about. And they are all down in there, mixed up in there. And the world never going to have any peace until they gotten out away from among Negroes or white people, wheresoever they are, because they don't belong over there.
1: As a representative, are you allowed to give the name of the being?
2: So we've got three speakers this evening. First of all is Sean Bonney, who is a poet. His books include Happiness, The Commons, and Document Poems, Sidegrams, and Manifestos. His work's been translated into several languages, and he has performed at occupations, on demonstrations, in the back rooms of pubs and seminar rooms, on picket lines, and at poetry festivals. And Sean has been at Marxism and Culture before, and I'm really happy that he's come back. And then secondly, we've got Aisha Hamid, who is a writer and artist that explores historical and contemporary borders and migration, and she's currently completing a monograph entitled Walter Benjamin and the Black Atlantis. The second project, A Rough History of the Destruction of Fingerprints, was exhibited as part of the Forensic Architecture Group exhibition. And thirdly, we've got Paul Rekrek, who teaches political theory at Richmond. And he's speaking, his title is The Loss of Innocence and the Growth of Despair, the Contradiction of Childhood in Contemporary Music. So we'll start with Sean, and then Aisha, and then Paul, and then finish up time for discussion.
3: Hello, everyone. This is called Time Negatives of Variable Universe, which is a line from a poem of Sundar's. And it's kind of, I've just really done a more or less poetic improvisation on some ideas of Sundra, some ideas from Amiri Baraka, and a bit of a Frantz Fanon popping in at the end for some kind of peculiar reason. I talk about Sundra really as a political militant in this, even though for the most part, he wasn't. Sun Ra is massive. I mean, his orchestra had about a million different names. And in an interview, he said that the reason he had these different names was he felt that he was a university and each name was a different department. Now, in the moment of the Black Arts Movement of the 60s, and especially with his collaboration with Baraka, there is a moment of militancy. He normally referred to his music as a joyful noise. Well, for a few years in the 60s, it becomes a threatening noise. So that's just a preamble to let you know why I'm pretending Sun Ra is some kind of a revolutionary one. In a lot of ways, he wasn't. Henri Dumas, a poet connected to the Black Arts Movement, murdered by a cop at a Harlem subway station in May 68, imagined a musician named Probe, whose Afro horn was a repository of occult and revolutionary wisdom that also had the power to kill. His short fiction, Will the Circle Be Unbroken, is an account of three white people, I mean, this is a black nationalist period, a musician, a jazz critic, and some kind of generic beatnik, who tried to get into, and at first refused entry to, a Harlem jazz club called the Sound Barrier. They refuse entry for safety reasons, but following the intervention of a local cop, they get in. Unfortunately for them, the safety reasons are a bit heavier than they might have expected. The Afro horn is rumoured to have secret powers, and that evening those rumours turn out to be true, the moment the music opens up a vortex that kills all three of them. The central musicological statement of Dumas' fable, of the weight carried by music, its simultaneous use as a spiritual balm and actual weapon, was a commonplace in the writing produced by the partisans of the Black Arts movement in the late 60s. Lindsay Barrett, for example, wrote that if a Coltrane solo could be grasped as a club, wielded with the force that created it, then the battle would be near ended. The suggestion, the metaphor, which was not only a metaphor, was that the intensity of a Coltrane solo was a carrier of the accumulated rage and misery of the past 400 years of black experience in the US, and that the compression of that rage that each note represented was such that it had actual use as a revolutionary weapon. That African-American music carried such an intensity of knowledge was not something unique to the poets of the Black Arts movement. Ralph Everson's narrator in The Invisible Man has visions while smoking weed and listening to Louis Armstrong records. Julio Cortazar wrote about the obscure and forgotten central flame at the centre of the music. And of course, Du Bois, in the first years of the 20th century, had spelled out what the content of that flame actually was whilst writing about the sorrow songs at the root of all African-American music. He described them as the music of an unhappy people, of the children of disappointment. They tell of death and suffering and unvoiced longing towards a truer world. The songs, he says, carry a message that is veiled and half articulate. A veiled, half forgotten content, traces of barely remembered cultures that had been criminalized from the earliest days of chattel slavery. Now, the central and very, very explicitly stated intention of the poets and artists of the Black Art movement was explicitly to remember that and to voice it. Duke Ellington had once quipped that you could say what you want with a trumpet, but you had to be careful with words, and had also pointed to his own hidden militancy by saying that in music you say something by not saying it. Well, the point of the late 60s radical black art was to start to say it. This it is social death, the unspeakable because unknowable in the process of being impossibly spoken and known. Robin Kelly has called it the multiplicities of madness, the nightmares, the terrifying hallucinations embedded in the collective black unconscious. Cedric Robinson has pointed out that the chief task of the black radical tradition has been to grasp those hallucinations, to turn them inside out, to transform them into revolutionary meaning. Analogous with Walter Benjamin's secret cargo at the heart of esoteric poetry, Robinson notes that slave ships had, despite themselves, smuggled, quote, critical mixes and admixtures of language and thought, of cosmologies and metaphysics, of habits, beliefs and morality. This was, for Robinson, quote, the embryo of the demon at the centre of American and so Western culture. The artists of the Black Arts movement were trying to raise that demon, to make clear the social fact at the centre of the metaphor. In an early poem, Amiri Baraka described the task as to provoke some meaning where before there was only hell. And to provoke meaning means to attack it, to force it into being a revolutionary moment where the social metaphor becomes actual, ceases to be at best an image to hide inside, at worst a decorative alibi, becoming instead a working hypothesis. For Dumas, then, each note probe played was that metaphor in the process of being turned inside out. He described it as an atom stripped of time. Dumas was a close student of Sun Ra, Ra in turn being the intellectual heart of the early phase of the Black Arts movement, described by Baraka as a spiritual advisor to the Black Arts Repertory Theatre in Harlem. For Ra, music was a metaphor for everything that exists, which itself is only the active subset, the detonator of all that does not exist. Bassoon player James Jackson gives this example of the kind of instructions Ra would give to his players during rehearsal. He once said to me, "Jackson, play all the things you don't know. You'll be surprised by what you don't know. There's an infinity of what you don't know." Another time he said, "You know how many notes there are between C and D? If you deal with those tones, you can play nature, and nature doesn't know notes. That's why religions have bells, which sound all the transient tones. You're not musicians, you're tone scientists." Sun Ra's music has been accused of being weird. When he hit New York from Chicago in the very early 60s, the absolute otherness of what the Sun Ra Orchestra were doing seemed to mirror the escalation in absolute criticism of and confrontation with the everyday world that was happening everywhere. Years later, Baraka recalled that weirdness, outness, way outness, otherness was immediate. Some space metaphysical surrealistic bop funk. They put on weird clothes, space helmets, flowing capes. They did rituals played in rituals, evoked lost civilizations, used strangeness to teach us open feeling as intelligence. In those cellars and lofts, Sun Ra span a cosmic metaphor. He was a philosopher musician. He used music as language and image. The music in the stage directions for Black Mass, the play he and Ra collaborated on, was described by Baraka as being of shattering proportions. Much of it still sounds startling. Talking drums, electronic noise, Fletcher Henderson, fully out free jazz, easy listening schmaltz, poetry, space mythology proto-dub, technology, ballroom music, all of it as delicate and as swinging as Duke Ellington, as devastating as the collective moons of Jupiter and Saturn all crashing into the sea at the same time, or a colonized people storming the enemy citadel. All of this taking place in vaguely dangerous bars and holes on the Lower East Side and elsewhere. Ra described music as a neglected plane of wisdom, a vocabulary of, echoing Du Bois, unsaid words. The music is not only just music, he wrote. It touches and projects other dimensions. That is, it touches and projects what, according to the official world, is not. And Ra's poetry is full of the word not. We need to live in what is not, he says. And not, for him, punningly, is also the musical note. Play what you don't know, he advised his musicians. And of course, what you don't know, in its wider sense, includes what you can't know. And from the perspective of a world constantly enforcing social death, when, in Orlando Patterson's word, your threat to the dominant order can only be felt on a supernatural sense, what you can't know is all finally that you do know. Ra described himself as a living myth, and wrote in a poem that, when the person myth meets the person reality, the spirit of the impossible strange appears. Baraka, writing about Dumas, had this to say, which equally could apply to Ra. His power lay in his skill at creating an entirely different world organically connected to this one. The stories are fables. A mythological presence pervades. They are morality tales, magical, resonating dream emotions and images, shifting ambiguous terror, mystery, implied revelation. But they are also stories of real life, now or whenever, constructed in weirdness and poetry in which the contemporaneity of essential themes is clear. And when the entirely different world meets this one, the mysticism of Ra, you can call me Mr. Mystery, he once quipped, the mysticism of his counter system becomes absolutely non-mystic, absolutely concrete. The moment of the impossible strange is the moment when it becomes possible to speak the unsaid words, to understand them, and when the racist enemy is forced to listen to what they can't know. Archie Shepp, writing in the jazz magazine Downbeat in 65, in an essay later reprinted in the Anarchist Mad King Mob, voices the exoteric core of Ra's esoteric system. I am an anti-fascist artist. I play about the death of me by you. I exult in the life of me in spite of you. I give some of that life to me whenever you listen to me, which right now is never. My music is for the people. If you are a bourgeois, then you must listen to it on my terms. I will not let you misconstrue me. That era is over. Speaking the truth to power might as well be speaking in tongues. There's a chasm between Shep's plain speech and the bourgeoisie that he is speaking to. His terms are non-negotiable, that is, impossible and incomprehensible. He speaks from behind his death, and the only way that that speech is to be audible, the only way the bourgeoisie is to accept that he is living, is from beyond the bounds of their own death. They can only communicate as two living forces across the borderlines of separate eras, of the borderline between the world we cannot accept and the world that does not exist, if they understand that it is the dead talking to the dead. Because the actual content of Shep's simple anti-fascism is not so far away from the reality described by Henry Dumas in his liner notes for Ra's album cosmic tones for mental therapy. The quasar, quasi-stellar or star-like, emitted radio waves reached our galaxy after 13 billion light years, and Sun Ra, whose mind waves are synchronized in nature with coordinated intuition, prisoned the voice of the quasar on a cosmic tone piano, and this thunder is like shock waves shaking away the stagnation of life in the mind. When you can move in a dimension faster than light, you solve the riddle of time, and your mind's cosmosis completes the equation. Life equals death. For in the expanding universe, the infinite destroys the illusion of limitations which trap man to the planet Earth. The infinity of continuous and accelerating motion chases the fleeing galaxy Andromeda. The music of this flight energizes the quasar, and Sun Ra receives tones from that quasar, which has become pregnant with radiation, and this completes the equation. Death equals life in a dying universe where galaxies collide and where death wears a mysterious crown of constellations called creation. To hear this music is to hear the solar band of revelation. The tones reverberating here pass through the time spectrum of the orchestra's mind, and you see with ear and with eye, and you become the metagenesis of cosmic atoms. Now that's got to be one of the better liner notes in the history of jazz. Radio waves. It is here, at the point of the most outlandish element of Ra's music, that it meets the everyday, where a cosmic enormity hits the everyday, where the content of pop radio, and we must remember that there was an important element of pop inside Ra's sound, the version of the Batman theme he recorded in the 60s, and especially those weird doo-wop records, those sessions he recorded for commercial bands at the beginning of his career, and which he always insisted were as much a part of his music as any other. That is, pop, too, the everyday commercial blah, becomes transformed and made weird by being an element of a secret cargo of social antagonism and cosmic apocalypticism. All those sounds of dying stars and interplanetary interference breaking into the central of mawkish sounds about lost love, transforming even those mawkish songs into the howls of the sorrow songs. An early poem of Baraka's, The Politics of Rich Painters, a carefully directed attack on the bohemian artists of the Lower East Side, whose pretensions he was quickly tiring of as he became increasingly active politically, written about the same time that Ra would have been recording Cosmic Tones, also deals with the secret cargoes of radio transmission, ending with these lines, reminding us of lands our antennae do not reach. And there are people in these savage geographies, use your name in other contexts, think perhaps the title of your latest painting, another name for liar. These savage geographies are, on the first level, places far outside the immediate social framework of the New York Bohemia that he, Dumas, and Ra all inhabited. They are revolutionary Cuba, Algeria, Congo, but they're also found in New York itself, as another poem of Baraka's from this period has it, in the back of the terminal where the circus will not go, at the backs of crowds, stooped and vulgar, breathing hate syllables. That is, all those weird streets that gentrifying bohemians don't walk down. They are also the weird social space opened up at the centre of a riot. They are also, to return to Dumas's liner notes, the centre of a dying universe where galaxies collide and where death wears a mysterious crown of constellations called creation. They are the notes played by Probe and Sun Ra. They are every syllable of Shep's glossolaliac playing speech from the pits of social death. And from within those absolutely separate and intimately linked realities, they transform the landscape of social reality, which is already a landscape of social antagonism, into one in which liberation struggles and advanced astrophysics make of the landscape a network of dialectically warring signals, wherein those savage geographies turn out to be the instant of truth at the centre of the dominant culture's system of lies. The truth concerning this planet is indeed dreadful to behold, Ra wrote. How strange it is that truth should reach the state of the dreadful. Chicago musician Joseph Jarman titled the poem that he wrote during this same period, Non-Cognitive Aspects of the City. It is from these aspects that the radio signals picked up by Baraka and Ra are broadcast. These, ultimately, are Baraka's savage geographies, are Probe's atoms stripped of time. The Lower East Side, Algeria, Harlem, outer space, all converging within a city and a people who have been denied all memory, understanding, visibility or history, who don't actually live in the cities they inhabit, but rather in zones, geographical and psychological, zones patrolled by domestic imperial policy, zones defined by racism, class oppression and debt, zones that extend backward and forward into history, the counter-ra. Fanon described it thus, a zone of non-being, an extraordinarily sterile and arid region, an utterly naked declivity where an authentic upheaval can be born. I now want to push this bundle of metaphors to breaking point. Frantz Fanon's work was central to the political thinking of the poets associated with the Black Arts movement, but he can also be central to the ways in which we can think about militant poetics in general and about Rahm Baraka's Afro-surrealism in particular, especially when we think of Fanon as the student of M.A. Césaire, especially if we think about how his writing is a combination of a Césarean poetic... how would you even describe it? Well, I don't know. Afro-surrealism and intense revolutionary strategy all at the same time. One of Fanon's greatest and strangest essays from written in the midst of his involvement in the Algerian War of Independence is called This is the Voice of Algeria, and it could almost be a surrealist military manifesto. It charts the relationship of the actual lived life of colonised peoples with the official statements that come to them from the colonisers via radio. Fanon charts the status of radio within occupied Algeria throughout the 50s, and strangely or not, his descriptions of that radio are almost descriptions of what we might imagine the experience of decoding the transmissions Dumas describes in his liner notes for Cosmic Tones, where those transmissions become sites of conflict, of the battle ensuing, when those relegated to absolute social death begin to take back their actual lives from the strongholds of the colonial enemy citadel. For years, the colonized, according to Fanon, had been indifferent to broadcasts from Radio Algeria, which, as far as they were concerned, were nothing but, quote, Frenchmen speaking to Frenchmen. The entirety of the broadcast was a system of lies, of an irreality that was all too real, that is, the truth transformed into something dreadful. But in the early days of the liberation struggle, those lies become the site of the first battleground. The revolutionary radio station Voice of Fighting Algeria is established. And by the fact of the establishment of that radio station, the meaning of the colonizers' broadcasts change, even if their actual contact does not. Quote from Fanon. The Algerian found himself having to oppose the enemy news with his own news, and the truth of the oppressor, formerly rejected as an absolute lie, was now countered by another, an active truth. The occupier's lie thereby acquired greater reality, for it was now a menaced lie put on the defensive. That is to say, the lies of the colonizer become activated, becoming therefore an element of a truth that is reaching a boiling point, shimmering, becoming unclear in some places, monstrous and hallucinatory, as well as reaching a heretofore impossible clarity, the social relation laid bare in all its vicious modernity. The colonizer contributes to this boiling and intensifying of truth, which, of course, is also the source of a wild, unnerving poetry, where the most commercial and schmaltzy parts of Sun Ra's sound become the wildest, the most out, the most deafening and threatening, by pitching an attack using lies as its battleground. The colonizers jam the radio signals of the colonized. That is, the lies of the colonizers become less language itself than pure noise, sonic warfare. In turn, the voices of the colonized become shattered until no solid meaning can be reached. The expression of meaning and truth becomes a hideous, inaudible hiss. That is, the first stages of the liberation struggle is a struggle on radio. Both people are jamming each other's radio signals. And it's here that we see a revolutionary poetics in one of its many forms as preparatory study. Long quote. The programs were then systematically jammed, and the voice of fighting Algeria soon became inaudible. A new form of struggle had come into being. Tracks were distributed telling the Algerians to keep tuned in for a period of 2 or 3 hours. in the course of a single broadcast, a second station, broadcasting over a different wavelength, would relay the first jammed station. The listener, enrolled in the battle of the waves, had to figure out the tactics of the enemy and in an almost physical way circumvent the strategy of the adversary. Very often only the operator, his ear glued to the receiver, had the unhoped-for opportunity of hearing the voice. The other Algerians in the room would receive the echo of this voice through the privileged interpreter who, at the end of the broadcast, was literally besieged. Specific questions would be asked of this incarnated voice. Those present wanted to know about a particular battle mentioned by the French press in the last 24 hours, and the interpreter, embarrassed, feeling guilty, would sometimes have to admit that the voice had not mentioned it. But, by common consent, after an exchange of views, it would decide that the voice had in fact spoken of these events, but that the interpreter had not caught the transmitted information. A real task of reconstruction would then begin. Everyone would participate, and the battles of yesterday and the day before would be refought in accordance with the deep aspirations and unshakable faith of the group. The listener would compensate for the fragmentary nature of the news by an autonomous creation of information. Everything becomes strange. What is at first revolutionary strategy regarding the distribution of information, the endurance that accurate information can still be passed on, experiences a kind of implosion, whereby the accurate information becomes an obscure signal from elsewhere, where the operator of the radio set becomes instead the interpreter, and as the radio itself becomes the voice, that interpreter becomes the incarnation of that voice. Strategy and rationality turn inside out, become seance, irrationality, even madness. But this is not the absolute collapse into superstitious false consciousness, thus making an expropriation of the colonizer's monopoly on the word truth impossible. The opposite is in fact the case. The struggle to hear the choppy, broken voice of the radio leads to an intensification of revolutionary collectivity and makes the reality, the truth of the revolution tangible. Quote, "The nature of this voice recalled in more than one way that of the revolution, present in the air in isolated pieces, but not objectively. Every evening, from 9 o'clock to midnight, the Algerian would listen. At the end of the evening, not hearing the voice, the listener would sometimes leave the needle on a jammed wavelength that, or one that simply produced static, and would announce the voice of the combatants was here. For an hour, the room would be filled with the piercing, excruciating din of the jamming. Behind each modulation, each active crackling, the Algerian would imagine not only words, but concrete battles. The piercing, excruciating din is the whirring, necessary psychopathology of revolutionary consciousness coming into being made material by the modernity of the radio set. The static is not only the sound of the enemy jamming our signals, but the sound of our own thinking as it moves outside of what official language permits, into an atom stripped of time, into a thunder-like shockwave shaking away the stagnation of the life of the mind, where action becomes music that is not only music, that touches other dimensions, other planes of there. In Six Persons, Baraka describes the excruciating din of the crisis which is necessary for revolutionary consciousness as an active reality, as a process to emerge. What they thought of as their life was actually several lives, all jammed together, happening simultaneously and separately, and at some points what was raised by undersea contradictions, forced into the light, wild contrasts, extremes. The problem is how to make those wild contrasts absolutely intelligible, that is, to make Du Bois's veiled and half-articulate content available to those who need it, or to make Duke Ellington say something by not saying it, say everything. Finish with a quote from Edouard Glissant. Since speech was forbidden, slaves camouflaged the word under the provocative intensity of the scream. No one could translate the meaning of what seemed to be nothing but a shout. It was taken to be nothing but the call of a wild animal. This is how dispossessed people organize their speech, by weaving it into the apparent meaningless texture of extreme noise. The organization of speech, the organization of noise. And so to suck that rather tenuous metaphor back into itself, the organization of sound in the orchestras of Duke Ellington and Sun Ra. veiled and half-articulate sounds becoming clear to those who need them. The content of the note being what is not, becoming all that is. And then I stop.

after a while, a long while, a spirit activated a decree. Every word initiated becomes a note in the symphony called life. Every apparent thing is also China's symphony. Under the scenario of an apart from the great and vast symphony. Look here and see the constant play. Can't you hear the song of birds? Enjoy the smell of rose and be aware of and then feel and see with your mind's eye to realize our offering and contribution is what we do and what we said to be. Or why we strive to be accomplishing the present creation of our real self out of nothing. Out of nothing came we, and there's nothing, zero, point, reality, plane.

After a while, a long while, spirit activates itself. 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And then every word initiated becomes a note in the symphony called life.

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Why should you? You've lost your way. You should have nothing to say. You've lost your rights to one life among the stars. You can't go to Jupiter. You can't go to Mars. You're earthbound. 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
1: To your.
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0: 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You know that cold and dead. If you run to the rock,
1: run to the rock.
0: To hide your face.
1: To hide your face.
0: The rock cries.
1: The rock cries.
0: No hiding place.
1: No hiding place.
0: Be like your ancestors.
1: Be like your ancestors.
0: Just like they said.
1: Just like they said.
0: Even though. They're falling and dead.
1: They're falling and dead.
0: If you run to the rock.
1: If you run to the rock. To hide your face. The rock cried out. No hiding place.
0: The rock cries.
1: The rock cries.
0: No hiding place.
1: No hiding place.
0: In space,
1: be
0: like your ancestors,
1: be like your ancestors,
0: just like they said, even though they're supposed to be,
1: like your ancestors,
0: just like they said,
1: if you run to the rock,
0: hide your face,
1: rock cry out.

Rock to the moon, rock to the moon, rock to the moon, rock to the moon, rock to the moon, rock to the moon, rock to the moon, rock to the moon, rock to the moon, rock to the moon, rock to the moon, rock to the moon, rock to the moon, rock to the moon, rock to the moon, rock to the moon, rock to the moon, rock to the moon, rock to the moon, rock to the moon, rock to the moon, rock to the moon, 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
1: Love the life.
0: Love the life.
1: Rest of your soul.
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Oh, is that me already? Is it that time of the week? Is it the clinch show or what? What are we saying? Is it the clinch show or is it just another thing that happens on a Wednesday that's, you know, of your are you listening to the clinch show and do you want to be listening to the clinch show? I vote yes because, like, you know, I'm biased, but welcome to the clinch show. Here's the jingle. That's enough of that. And let's go into our first song from our first caller. This is Desireless.

0: tune. That's a tune, isn't it? And you, hi, no, come on in. We're live on air, but come on in. Feel free to come on in. Who are you? Hi.
1: I'm Sophia.
0: Hi, Sophia.
1: I engineered the Nevertheless She Persisted show.
0: You okay? Great. How was it today? How was the show today?
1: Great.
0: Nevertheless She Persisted, always before us.
1: Yeah. American women chatting about who are also artists, chatting about being American in the UK. Yeah.
0: How wonderful.
1: And being artists with female artists, their experience. Good chat.
0: Fantastic. I'm glad you had a great show.
1: Thank you.
0: And I see you're enjoying a nice pair now. Yeah. Fantastic.
1: Having a good show?
0: So far, yeah, we're on air right now.
1: Nice.
0: This is, and so are you. You're on air with us.
2: Oh, thanks.
0: Thanks for Oh, great. All right, Sophia. Thanks for stopping by.
2: Looks like a very juicy pair.
0: It's nice. A very juicy pair.
2: Yes.
0: And who said that? This is Angela Wynock Hui.
2: Hi, guys.
0: Here today.
2: Hi. Lovely. Be on air.
0: Yeah. Are you on air often?
2: No, not really. So yeah, I need to shake things up really,
0: nice
2: like by doing a.
0: Oh, do you want to do some warm ups?
2: Yeah.
0: You want to warm up for being on air?
2: Vocal warm ups.
0: Unique New York.
2: Unique New York, NY.
0: NY, NYPD.
2: NYPD.
0: Queens Park Rangers are going up the charts.
2: Okay, I'll skip that.
0: Yeah.
2: Pass.
0: Pass. Okay. And of course, Jack Sinnott is here.
3: I'm here. Hello.
0: He's climbing in through the window as we speak.
3: As usual. Yeah.
0: He came in through the bathroom window.
3: Exactly.
0: And he stayed.
3: Yeah.
2: Oh, is that what you normally do?
3: Yeah, yeah. Just doors are. They're not the route for me on the Clint show.
0: Yeah, no, they're certainly not. And we've got the window open in Studio 2 here because it's a hot day. And if you hear some background noise, there's some kids messing around outside. That's what's happening. There's some kids messing around. They're messing around in the backyard of Resonance FM. Can you hear that? Can you hear them messing around? Do you hear them, Angela? Do you hear the kids messing around?
2: Yeah, I do. Yeah, maybe. Are they outside?
0: They're outside. They're messing around in the backyard.
2: I actually can't hear them. Can you?
0: No, I think they may have gone, but they've got line bikes and they're throwing things. Anyway, here is some video sex.

0: How are you, Angela?
1: I'm very good. Tell us you're nice.
2: Yeah.
1: Really nice. Let's start again.
0: All of that. And all of that. And all of that.
1: This,
0: and
1: you
0: that,
1: mean? Yeah, very good.
0: Yeah. That's all nice stuff. You do all kinds of nice stuff, Angela.
1: Oh, ow. Thanks. Ow! You okay?
0: Ow! Did you see that?
1: Ow!
0: You do... yeah, I've seen you on stage.
1: You have? I've seen you on stage too. Oh.
0: Well, touche.
1: Yeah.
0: This is a rare opportunity for people to hear you up close.
1: Yeah, thanks for having me again. Thanks for the invitation.
0: No, thank you. I mean, it's so nice to have you here as a guest in the studio. You've the last time I saw you play, there was a huge bell on stage.
1: Yes, it was. Yeah, you
3: used to. Yeah.
1: It was a massive church bell in, I think it was in G or in C, I can't remember.
0: Aha.
1: Yeah, it was remember.
0: At Eclectic, wasn't it?
1: Yeah.
0: That was a Resonance event, a Resonance fundraiser, I believe.
1: That is so true. Yes, it was a fundraising event for this year.
0: Yeah.
1: And then...
0: December, perhaps? Last year? Or was that this year?
1: I think it was 26. I think it was... Yeah, well...
0: Earlier this year.
1: Time flies.
0: And a huge bell, and you're...
1: Yeah.
0: You're wearing angel wings?
1: Yeah, I was wearing angel wings, and I was, like, plucking my feather, trying to self-harm myself. And then... I smashed some snare drums, I think, and then some feedbacks, and with a backing track on, which is a wind sound, and it's called, basically quite a lot of my different works, like mix and match together, and being, you know, recycled all the time, and...
0: Yeah. Wait, have we got that sound here?
1: Yeah, it's this one.
0: This one?
1: Yeah, I think so. Oh, yeah.
0: This is the sound of a... You said wind?
1: Wind, but then... It actually just sounds like water as well, because it's kind of like a field recording I did just outside my house. Like, I wish that I have, like, more, like, poetic...
0: No, this is what it sounds.
1: Literally just outside my house.
0: This is the sound of outside your house.
1: Yeah, and it's a contact mic that I put on the trees, and to collect some wind sound, really.
0: That's lovely. But it's the sound from the tree, or it's the sound of the wind on the tree?
1: Exactly. That's one of the big research. Well, not big research. Like one of the research that I've been like thinking is. Is wind actually doesn't have sound.
0: What?
1: But yeah, if you think about it, like wind really doesn't have sound. It's only like movement from things. Like vibration from things.
0: Oh, you know? It's what? So it's when you like hear wind.
1: It's basically just, you know, the foam of the mic being.
0: Yes. And you're moving, you're hearing... You're hearing the movement of air past your ears.
1: And
0: you're not actually hearing the wind. It's just the sound that it's making against your ear. It's the...
1: And also, sometimes... Yeah. Sorry.
0: What?
1: Sorry.
0: What is going on right now?
1: Am I making your life harder?
0: No, I'm just trying to understand what you're saying, because it sounds really exciting.
1: Well... When you think of wind sound, is some normally they are just, you know, just wind hitting a building, wind hitting, you know, some nature scape, rather than am I making sense, producer?
3: It makes sense.
1: Yeah, right?
0: Yeah.
3: But what if you're in like an empty field and it's really windy and you hear the wind?
1: And probably, that's just your ears. I don't know, some people can call in to please prove me wrong.
0: Yeah, please call in.
1: to challenge me.
0: Yeah, we need to... If you feel so compelled to prove Angela wrong, and you... But make sure you've got some damn compelling evidence on the contrary. Because I'm very willing to believe this.
1: But also, I'm thinking, like, that's why wind sounds, like, different people might hear them differently. It's sort of like, you know, the blue that you see from different eyes are different blue. I don't know. It's just like me going crazy.
0: Yeah, yeah. Okay.
1: Yeah.
0: That brings about a whole question of what crazy even means,
1: yes,
0: anyway.
1: Yes.
0: Because yeah, you say crazy, that, you know, I see you on stage, it makes a lot of sense to me.
1: Yeah.
0: But I can't tell you why.
1: Ah. What do you mean, like, when you see me play, it normally makes sense, but you don't know why?
0: Yeah, I'm like, yeah, this all makes perfect sense to me.
1: Yeah.
0: There's a logic to the entire thing. I'm like, yeah, no questions, Your Honor.
1: But that's very, very nice.
0: You like that?
1: Thanks, Clint. Thank you.
0: You're welcome. But look. Angela.
1: Someone should take that away from my hand. Sorry.
0: No, play with it. Play with it the whole time. Play with the proximity of the microphone.
1: Sorry.
0: No, you don't have to.
1: I apologize.
0: This is just a physical and audio space that's being broadcast.
1: Yes, I'm just very overwhelmed by all this.
0: Are you?
1: This is really fun.
0: What I like about the radio is it's like being on stage, but it's and the way that a second feels different when you're on air, as it does on stage, but different when you're on air. It's going out, and time is passing, and we are being received by ears all around, and so it is a very different kind of time passing, but it's different to being on stage, and it's different to just casually being in a room or walking down the street.
1: That is so true. Yes, time is like feel differently when you're on air, which I'm experiencing right now.
0: Yeah.
1: Kind of first time, guys. So like, please bear with me.
0: No, I like the time, just the time alone. The liquid, sliceable time.
1: Do you feel longer or do you feel shorter? Do you feel...
0: It's both. Different. I think that's what's so exciting, is that it pushes and pulls at the same time.
1: Are you pushing or pulling now?
0: The second, I feel like the second is like a sort of... like a slow...
3: Yeah.
0: If you don't know what to say, suddenly it's like...
1: Chick-a-poof.
0: Each second. And the whole hour just goes like bang.
1: Bam. Yeah. It's like 20 minutes.

lights a little bit. I noticed that the colors of the mics in my studio are the same as the ones you conjure in my mind. A little bit left of that song. Sorry to Max Tundra, who that song was by. Lights by Max Tundra. I'm so sorry to have interrupted your song, if you're listening, Max. But thanks for putting out everything that you have over the years, because I'm a big fan. Aeolian sound, apparently.

0: a long list that I sent you.
1: Yeah.
0: Yeah, it's one of the songs that I really like and has been in my reference pack for I don't know, like all the solo works, solo projects that I did last year and this year, early this year.
1: Yeah.
0: And it's a song by Fei Wong. It's called, I actually don't know the English word for translation for that.
1: What, how would...
0: Oimui is Oimui. Yeah, Oimui is the you know, the title of the song.
1: Yeah.
0: It means, you know, the status where you kind of fall in love, before falling in love, well, before fully falling in love with someone.
1: Ooh.
0: That is like sort of like...
1: Lust?
2: Infatuation?
0: Yeah, that's a very hard English word for me.
1: again, if you want to call in with that word...
0: Yeah, please explain. But like, you know, the butterflies period.
1: Ah.
0: When you are sort of like, you know, waiting for the other person to text you or like the other, many people to text you, I don't know. That's sort of the stage. It's called Oimui in Cantonese. Like, nothing is certain. You're like waiting for something.
1: Yeah.
0: You know, the sweetness and the bitterness and everything.
1: Wow. And then, so thinking back to the sound of that song, which was, it didn't have the sort of maybe like heightened nervous energy that one, it's not a nervous energy, is it? Actually, the butterflies, it's more it lays low.
0: Yeah,
1: it's sort of, what are you, is that a feeling you're trying to bring into your work?
0: To some extent, I always like, you know, use chaos and awkwardness to cover all this small scale emotions, human emotions.
1: Mm-hmm.
0: Because I feel like too naked if I really expose my thoughts and feelings all the time, you know, through my works. So that's why I use, like, you know, chaotic.
1: Mm.
0: And dramatic. Then sort of
1: bring it in through the back door.
0: Yeah, basically. Yeah.
1: It's there, but you've just got to get through the chaos.
0: Yeah, exactly. So, yeah, this is, like, one of the feelings that I've been playing around, messing around with, is this. And
1: Oh, that's lovely.
0: Listen
1: out for that. If anyone goes to see you live, listen out for that and... See if you can sort of tune into that.
0: Yes. Like when there's and then behind this is actually bitterness and sadness and everything.
1: Yeah. Like, I mean, wholly relatable.
0: Yeah. Right.
1: Performance work, and this is for anyone that hasn't seen your work. It's you're a percussionist, you're a musician, but that's a very we might use the terms very loosely with what you do. We kind of go into all sorts of, visual, theatrical. There might be costume elements, and it could be very performative. Some people might even describe it as performance art. And you also do go over into some visual artwork as well with what you do.
0: Sometimes, yeah.
1: Yeah. So, I don't know. Do you want to talk about some of those textures and layers that you've got going on?
0: You mean texture and layers of some of my solo stuff?
1: Yeah. With your solo work.
0: I
1: mean, how do you approach making your work, and how do you bring in all of these elements?
0: Yeah, I think I had this question in another conversation the other day. Asking, does visual comes to my mind before the sonic, or like does noise and sound comes first? And then I think basically she was asking, like, what was my inspiration, like what pushes the inspiration, and then I think my answer was just like deadlines.
1: Deadlines.
0: Deadlines.
1: Yeah,
0: deadlines. It's actually pushes it.
1: It's much more practical than you think.
0: Yeah, like, and also like the size of my car, like which gear could fit.
1: What can I bring?
0: Yeah, what can I bring?
1: Whether it makes a sound or whether it looks a certain way, it's what can I bring?
0: Yeah, like does it fit? Is it going to be a long drive or like do I just book a cab? No, but really, yeah. that's a bit too realistic, right?
1: No, it's real. I mean, it's reassuring to hear as well.
0: Yeah. So this is exactly. This is a song.
1: Yeah. Let's just have this on in the background.
0: That I kind of covered my face, distorted my face with the disco ball, like half of the disco ball head, and then. One of the reasons that I wanted to do that is to use the mirror, the small mirrors on the disco ball to open up the space. Mm. To sort of like, you know, create this starry light ceiling that, you know, audience could be in together. But then at the same time, I couldn't really see the starry light myself, which is, you know, kind of ambiguous. And then while opening the space with the stars, with the disco ball, with, you know, with this song, I'm using a contact mic to do, sort of. Can I say it? Well, like, touching myself a little bit, you know?
1: Oh, yeah.
0: Sexual, desire. Empowerment of body.
1: Yeah.
0: So the sky is going up, but my body emotions and my body pleasure is sort of like going down. Wow. I think this set has the plum crumble, you know, the wind sound that we just played in the background as well.
1: Ah.
0: So everything has been reused and yeah, just like laziness again. Of me. Yeah.
1: Let's get that in as well. Let's see if we can mix those together. Each road that we took. Here it comes.
0: Exactly.
1: In the background as well.
0: Yes. Yeah. Yeah.
1: And it's an amazing image with the mirror.
0: Yeah.
1: The half
0: dome. Yeah, yeah.
1: Yeah.
0: Dome shape. Yeah. So like the wind sound was sort of it was from a mini comb speaker, like a car speaker, which, you know, plays. On my crouches, how you call it? Yeah, when I kind of, you know, I open my legs and I put it in.
1: Yeah. It's something we shouldn't be seeing. It's something that you can't see us at the same time.
0: Exactly. It's something that I want to hide myself to, you know, when I'm doing that, and then doing that under the starry light is pretty poetic for me.
1: It's amazing, and it's such a sort of juxtaposition and ambiguity, and I think this is what. It's sort of almost really, it's almost really obvious what's happening, but it's not clear necessarily why or how. But we kind of make sense of it by you being so, and you're so performative with it, and yeah.
0: Yeah, thank you so much for saying that. Yeah, I think you were in the one of the performances of this as well.
1: I've seen it twice, I think.
0: Yeah. Yeah. So like this one, this set is called Plum Crumble.
1: Mm-hmm.
0: It has got a live set, which is, you know, the one that we described just now. And then it has also another sister piece, which is a sound installation. Which is has the same name, but then it's a sound installation with the same comb speaker, playing the same sound. But then there's where I stitch.
1: Oh, stuff. Embroidery?
0: Yeah, with the whole wind sound wave.
1: Oh, cool. Yeah.
0: Yeah, you've seen it as well, yes.
1: Fantastic.
0: Yeah, yeah. So like, they both go hand in hand and both share the same name. But then, you know, everything is kind of in my head, like, just, you know, me drawing all these dots together, which makes me high.
1: Well,

It's Wednesday. It's time for the Clint Show. It's 104.4 Resonance and Resonance Extra. It's week 37. It's time for the Clint Show.

哈哈哈哈。

Whoa!

0: Stella by Starlight by Miles Davis. Absolutely gorgeous.
1: And before that, before we just had a little free improv there, there was Bye Bye Sadness.
2: Yeah, by Same May 1994, I guess that's the name. Yeah, it's another song that's on my reference list.
1: Mm-hmm.
2: I just love it. I just love that band. I love the people in the band. Ah, we actually did a collaboration 3 years ago. We did a remix for my a remix of a song for my own wedding.
1: Really?
2: Yeah.
1: Nice.
2: It's really cool. Yeah, they are amazing people.
1: But they came to your wedding, or they?
2: No, they
1: made
2: didn't.
1: You a remix?
2: They just did the remix for.
1: That is.
2: Yeah, Remy. Yeah, yeah.
1: Really? As a wedding gift?
2: Sort of, yes.
1: A marriage present.
2: Yeah, it's very nice.
1: As I might call it.
2: Yeah.
1: Yeah.
2: I love it, yeah. Yeah, just like really cool.
1: A matrimonial.
3: Offering,
1: yes.
2: Oh, what a word.
1: But, yes. Yeah. You're much better at words than me, Jack.
3: I don't know if that's true.
1: Okay.
2: I support that. Statement.
1: Yeah.
3: It's been good word game all around tonight, I think.
1: Have you ever played the good word game?
3: I haven't.
1: It's a game. It's a real game. You, in turn, with a set pulse, at a set tempo, maybe something like that, we take it in turns. We go, me,
2: no.
1: Angela, Jack, and we just say a word.
2: Word. Could be anything.
1: Word. Yeah, any word. But it shouldn't follow in sequence from the previous word.
2: So it
1: should be like, yeah, so get the first word ready. Just think in your head what the first word is, and then we just keep it going, okay? Studio.
2: Stressful.
3: Elephant.
1: And.
2: Remember.
3: Odysseus.
1: Plank.
2: Ah!
3: Spindle.
1: Window.
2: Studio.
3: Record.
1: Floor.
2: Speaker.
3: Headphone.
1: You're just saying stuff that you see.
2: Yeah,
3: Odysseus was in here.
2: Yes.
3: Like
2: yeah,
3: 10
2: you
3: seconds.
2: caught me.
1: So you do that. The idea is that you do that, and then you keep going round, and you get faster and faster. And it's more about keeping the tempo than it is nailing it with the word. And it's just an exercise just to get you switched on. And you can do it with made up words as well. You make up words.
2: Okay, this is dangerous. No, this is a dangerous territory for me. It's not your made up words.
1: But you know what? That's pretty much all we've got time for. Today.
2: Yeah.
1: Oh, it's time. We have to go. Bye bye, sadness, my old friend.
2: I'm only getting into it, really.
1: Oh, well, maybe, I don't know, come on the show again.
2: Yes.
1: Yeah.
2: Oh, do I need to? Yes, I think I'm coming back to Resonance FM very soon.
1: And that's really exciting. So you've got a residency coming up. We don't have time to talk about that. We've actually got to go, but that's really nice.
2: Very soon. I can't remember the start date, but yeah, it's going to be in next week or in 10 days. Well, yeah.
1: Fantastic. So you're going to be in residence on Resonance.
2: Yes.
1: Lovely.
2: That's the plan. Yeah.
1: Fantastic. And if you ever see Angela Wynock Hui's name on the bill anywhere, 100%, don't hesitate, go and see her perform. But I'm sure many of you listening have seen her play before. And go to your cafe. You've got a cafe.
2: Yes, I have a cafe. I have a basement that I mess around. I call it Sonic Dungeon of mine in Kennington. The cafe is called Eat the Sunshine Down the Sun.
1: Yeah, you do. You put on live events now and again, and there's amazing food and coffee as well.
2: Yes. Yes, just
1: so,
2: come along, and
1: absolutely.
2: Sometimes I'll be there. Normally, yeah, event night, I'll be there. So yeah, thank you.
1: Thank you so much for being here. Thank you.
2: Thank you for having me.
1: Thank you for having you, and thank you, Jack.
2: Thank you, producer.
3: Thank you for having me.
1: Our executive producer on the Clint Show here, and what do we have to play us out? I don't know this. Well, I Feel Pretty by Sarah Vaughan. That's nice.

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And you're listening to the Rotten Flashy Show.

Have you ever been hungry in the middle of the night? That happens to me sometimes. And then I go raid the icebox. For example, the other night I did that. We had some leftover Welsh rarebit. I found that and a couple of crackers and a piece of celery and an olive, and I sat down in the middle of the night. I was very, very hungry. Oh, it tasted so good. You have no idea what it means sometimes in the middle of the night when you're hungry like this. And you have a little something to tide you over till breakfast. It's one of my bad habits, actually. I shouldn't be up like this. But I get so hungry. It's silly to say this, but I look at a little olive like this. And it tastes wonderful. This has got a seed in it, but I like them pitted too. And you don't have to worry about the stone. I swear I do this practically every night of the week. Oh, not every night, but pretty near. I keep worrying that I'm gonna get fat. So, that's good celery. Celery tastes good. Top end tastes as good as the bottom end. I think I'll eat the leaves.

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11, I said, there's a gas leak somewhere around your clothes because I can smell it. 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
1: You are listening to I Want to Eat the Earth, a sonic almanac from the New School of the Anthropocene. EnSOTA is a radical experiment in alternative education, away from marketization and arcane specialism, towards co-sensing systems change through creative practice. This is an ecological transmission of DIY ethics, non-hierarchical structures, radical networks, interconnected sensing through sound, text, voice, spoken word, human and more than human collaborative practice, patchwork group thinking, and radio art.
2: The sounds I used to listen to as a child are completely different from those of today. First of all, there was no such thing as electric sound in those days. Everything was natural sounds. Among those sounds are many that are lost forever. I'll try to recall some of them. First, there was the resounding boom of midday. This was the sound of the cannon at the army barracks, which fired a blank each day precisely at noon. The fire alarm bell. The sound of the fire watchman's wooden tappers. The sound of his voice and the drumbeats when he informed the neighbourhood of the location of a fire. The tofu seller's bugle. The whistle of the tobacco pipe repairman. The sound of the lock on the hard candy vendor's chest of drawers. The tinkle of the wind chime seller's wares. The drumbeats of the man who repaired the thongs of wooden clogs. The bells of itinerant monks chanting sutras. The candy seller's drum. The fire truck bell. The big drum for the lion dance. The monkey trainer's drum. The drum for temple services. The freshwater clam vendor. The natto. Fermented bean seller. The hot red pepper vendor. The goldfish vendor. The man who sold bamboo clothesline poles. The seedling vendor, the nighttime noodle man, the Odin dumplings and broth vendor, the baked sweet potato vendor, the scissors grinder, the tinker, the morning glory seller, the fishmonger, the sardine vendor, the boiled bean seller, the insect vendor, the humming of kite strings, songs you sing whilst bouncing a ball, children's songs. These lost sounds are all are impossible to separate from my childhood memories, and all are related to the seasons. They are cold, warm, hot or cool sounds, and they are allied with many different kinds of feelings.

arguably one of the foremost publications in the broadcasting field, polled 465 critics and editors the question, which radio network programs do you rate tops? When the answers from these 465 experts were tabulated, the final ratings were overwhelmingly one-sided. Total honors accorded CBS radio programs exceeded those of all the other networks combined. Let's put it another way. The final verdict of hundreds of critics, reviewers, and editors was that CBS Radio had more top shows than all other networks put together. CBS Radio was pleased, naturally, at the result of the poll, but not surprised. Great programming is no accident. It's long been a policy of this network to devote every effort to maintaining the highest broadcast standards. Whatever listening fare is for you, you can be sure you're hearing the best, and you're tuned...

my wise to head upstream. The floor's too far away. Every day I trotted a leaf from home to the cheese store and back. The name meant nothing.

Your course to Maesis will be the serpentine line that guides this war. Your line is woven through London's many histories. Why dare to write this again? Perhaps worse, to write myself into your dark waters. Why write myself into your dark waters? Could mankind take any more from your course? Find any more ways to betray your nature? Find any more ways to betray your form? Perhaps there is something in you that remains unchanged. Perhaps there is something in you that remains unchanged. The digital convergence of access and convenience harnessed in the service of hyperconsumption clung precariously to a crack between slimy stone bricks at the waterline of Chelsea Embankment. With muscular effort, I summon a level of attention in antithesis to digital distraction. I stare more deeply at the surface of the water. I stare as if my life were dependent upon the force of my attention, forcing the light from behind my eyes. I stare so forcefully as to negate the purpose of seeing. Ineffectually imagining a tale beyond this silvery slab of molten mud, while a persistence of vision penetrates my fantasies. In my mind's eye, I am drowning, and the wall gives nothing to the drowning.

0: Tionic is the home of the Tabona tribe, the beach people.
1: Randy Standifer grew up off the road system on Alaska's Cook Inlet in the village of Tionic, where less than 200 people live. The Coleman lantern casts light and shadow as people gather to tell stories late into the night.
0: I'm of the Nukchi, which is caretaker of the Lake Clan. My mom comes from Nundaunton. My dad is from Tionic. Me being the youngest of four, and I was on my own little rough road for 21 years. My first 21 years on this, I was on that rough road. I just wanted to learn about myself, and I tried to get my family to help. And it was too much for them. And I was mad. I hated the world. And that's what I wanted to understand. Why was I a mad person? Why was the world so complicated to me? I had a lot of whys and how comes, and I went to Old Man Chad, and I was just bawling, crying, and it just wouldn't stop, and I just heard it so much, and I couldn't breathe, and I was sitting there, and I just couldn't breathe, and knocking on his door. And he opened it, what? And he said, what's wrong with you? Are you hurt? And I said, I'm not hurt. Nothing's wrong with me. I need some help. That's why I just kept on saying over, I just need some help. And that was the longest night in my whole life. But I was just crying, still crying, and he didn't even say nothing. He went right to his prayer book, this little tiny book, and he lit a candle, and he just let me cry, and he sat there and he read the Bible to me all night long. I woke up and he's still sitting there reading. I just cried myself back to sleep and woke up and he's still reading. And I was like, I'm gonna go. So where are you gonna go? So I don't know. And it made him, I never make no promise, but I made a promise to him. He said, promise me. He said, just don't let yourself be by yourself. And till this day, that's still the only promise I ever made.
1: Old Man Chad listens to Brandy's story, nodding in silence. He remembers what it was like for him to grow up in Tionic in the 1930s.
2: We didn't know we were starving. We didn't know we were poor. Just that we knew we were happy, you know, telling us stories, telling us how to.
1: As Brandy takes up the story again, Old Man Chad pumps the Coleman lantern.
0: I always call it my greatest journey to the first day of the beginning of my life. And it took going from pavement to dirt road, and it took a trip up this mountain that they said only four-wheelers could make it. I was like, I'm going to get this truck up there and you watch. And I said, I don't have a four-wheeler in my pocket. And I'm going to take this truck up the mountain. And I did. I did, and it was just me and my friend. And it's really just straight up, and then right at the top, you stop. And I sat up there for 8 hours. I was bawling, calling all my ancestors. And I got really sick up there. I got really sick, and it felt like I just puked up this big old black thing. It was just huge. And I had to travel over 600 and some miles and then some to find a piece of brandy that I never ever had. And that was the most beautifulest moment in my whole life. And before I came down from that mountain, I knew I had to help my people. I knew I had to work for them. I knew I had to volunteer for them. I knew I had to be there for their kids. What the heck, I worked the last almost 7 years this November as the mental health counselor. And I work. And my heart is with the kids and the elders. I always wish our really, really old elders were here. I always wish they were here, because I know we wouldn't have turned out the way we did.
1: Reporting for you, this is Joshua Tucker in Tyone.

0: Cornelia
1: Yeah.
0: all these houses. So I'm going to start off with the true story of the birth of Taliesin. And then I'm like sailing up, it's up. Not sailing and so for now. Ceridwen lived on the banks of Llyn Tegid, which the English call Bala Lake nowadays. And she had two children. Her daughter was the most beautiful young woman in the world. Unfortunately, her son was the ugliest young man in the world. Now, Ceridwen was in a bit of a quandary. What was she going to do to help her son, Modron, gain a place in the court or in decent society or even get a decent wife if he was that ugly? Fortunately, there was a remedy at hand because Ceridwen knew a huge amount of the occult secrets of Arwen. She was, in fact, the keeper of the cauldron of Arwen. Now Arwen, as you all know, is the creative spirit that circles the earth, and it invests some of us, when we are lucky, with the ability to create all sorts of wonderful new things. So Ceridwen thought, well, what I can do is that I can brew up a potion in the cauldron of Arwen. When Modron drinks from it, he will be infused with the spirit. And once he is transformed by that creative power, what woman wouldn't want to take him as a husband? What court wouldn't welcome him into their ranks? And so she set to work. She gathered all the special herbs and the secret ingredients that were necessary and placed the cauldron on the fire. There was just one hitch, which is that the cauldron would have to boil for a year and a day before the mixture was potent. And during that whole time, not a single drop could be spilt and not a single mouthful could be drunk by anyone else. So she had to find someone who would do the job of stirring and keeping that cauldron boiling for a year and a day. Luckily, she knew just the man. A young lad called Gwion Bach, little Gwion. And she put the task to him and he happily accepted. He set to work and true to what Ceridwen had hoped, he did the work perfectly. He kept that cauldron on the boil for a year and a day without spilling even a single drop and without allowing even one person to take a drink from it. So when the morning came, when the potion would be ready, Gwion Bach was quite excited, because wasn't that Ceridwen he could hear now, rising from her bed?

In the next room, it roars. Brionbach gave the cauldron an extra stir. And that was his mistake. Because as he did so, three drops leapt from the cauldron and fell, blip, blap, blop, on the back of his hand. Well, the potion was scalding hot, of course. Without thinking, Brionbach clapped his hand to his mouth and sucked the drops from it. He realized immediately what he had done, of course. And so did Caridwen. He was coming through the door. One glance and she knew what he'd done. She was furious. And she advanced upon Brionbach with murder in her eyes. Brionbach slipped out as quick as he could. He knew what was going to happen if he got caught. Out of the house, across the fields he ran, as fast as he could go. But Caridwen was a powerful, mature young woman. She was after him just as quickly, and it wasn't long before she was about to catch him. Just as she put her hand on his shoulder, Brionbach yelled out, oh no, if only I was a hare. And you know, just like that, Brionbach was a hare. He had become infused, you see, with the power of Atwin, the power to shapeshift. In a trice, Brionbach was out of sight. Caridwen, of course, had the power of Atwin herself, being the keeper of the cauldron. She transformed herself also into a greyhound, and soon she was snapping at Brionbach's heels again. This time, a river was approaching. Brionbach was desperate. Oh no, if only I was a salmon. And just like that, Brionbach was a salmon. He leapt from the riverbank and into the water. With a great swish of his tail, he disappeared upstream. Caridwen followed suit though. She changed herself into an otter and pursued him further. It wasn't long before she was on his tail again. And so the chase went on all day long, with the two of them changing shape at will to keep the chase going. Eventually though, Brionbach was cornered. He found himself in a huge barn with just a single exit and entrance. And Caridwen was standing in it. What can I do now, he thought. Then he had a brainwave. The barn was full of a huge pile of wheat gathered from the harvest. So Brionbach transformed himself into a grain of wheat. And of course he was completely lost amongst the thousands of other grains of wheat. So that set Caridwen a problem. What could she do? She thought a bit and then realized she knew. She would transform herself into a speckled cockerel and she would eat every one of the grains in the barn. By one. And so she did. It took her 3 days and three nights, but at last there was just a single grain left. She picked it up and gobbled it down. And that was the end of Brionbach. Or so Caridwen thought. Until one day, exactly 9 months later, she was sweeping out her kitchen and she felt a familiar pain in her belly. That's odd, she thought. That's exactly like the pain I had when I was giving birth to Mordron. How could that be? I haven't been with a man since then. But that's what it was. It wasn't long before Caridwen was giving birth again. And as soon as she saw the child, she realized it was Brionbach reborn. A Brionbach that glowed with the power of Arwen. Well, Caridwen could hardly kill the child she'd given birth to.
but neither could she really raise him on her own, being as he'd done such harm to her. So Cerebon put Gwion back into a leather bag, put the bag into a coracle, and then set the coracle adrift on the river. Now some people say that coracle was drifting for a day or three. Others for a year or 40 years. Whatever it was, eventually it washed up and was trapped in a salmon weir, where it was found by a gentleman named Elphin. He found the child and thought, "This is marvellous. Me and my wife have been trying to raise a family of our own for years and years, and we've never been able to conceive. This is a gift from God. We will raise a child of his own, of our own. But of course we don't know his name. What should I call him?" But seeing the glow that emanated from the child, Gwion Bach, Elphin had the inspiration. He thought, "I know, I shall call him Taliesin," which, as you know, means shining brown. And that's the story of the birth of Taliesin.

For the Froome, a rhythm analysis. New moon, I bring gifts, a pebble for your depths. You bring three circles on your surface. I think of you eroding me. Day of dark, reed of Redgrove's game, your filth and his somehow meet. Broadmead, bowels of hell, exhausted. Remember how your hidden veins course under the city. Brunswick Bay, dream of you rushing over me. 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You're clearer and calmer today. I'm prickly and heavy. I've lost track of what day it is. These in-between days get me every year. 8:40 p.m. and I'm in bed. Changed, shifted, eroded. One strange orbit around the sun. So much for writing consistently. I cry at the murmurations, their vast serpent undulations across the sky. Bodies in such wild synchrony, I wonder what it might feel like to flow with others so effortlessly. Like you do, Froome? What if the Froome wants my blood? Limp, brittle, fragile and heavy. I let you erode my pains. A constellation.

New moon. You seem furious today. The thickest layer of scum drifts across your whip. I drop the hagstone in and wait. You give me a pattern of circular ripples, both incredibly normal and viscerally strange. Plop, plop, plop, plop, plop, plop, plop. The future's in your power. New weekly 1 million draw. Billboards glitching again. I thought of you on the train to Plymouth. Out the window at Exeter, the riverbanks were wildly high, Dawlish flooded. I'm tired, Froome. This used to be my good days. Now my body seems to be continuously leaking energy and more. You're moving fast, and I guess so am I. Rushing about, but eager to see you despite all the other shit I have to do. Your islands of scum seem to be creeping closer to me. I almost wish I could touch those frothing facets of your surface. What would it feel like? Am I turning into Redgrove? Imulk. I feel I should be doing something today.

force coming through the drains is impressive. 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It's the brightest thing by far, except the looming IKEA building. It hits your surface with a great splash, before merging sweetly with your luteal depths. The piles of plastic bottles, vapes, the old blanket adorning your sides. And we've not talked about Lewis yet. Did he trip and stumble, or was he pushed? As I imagine myself on your stony floor, like I do most nights, I imagine Lewis there next to me.

0: What do humans do with or to rivers? We can make a list. It should include ceremonies, it should include the abuse, and we can talk of the experiments we have conducted. Or were they exercises?
1: Am I wise to head upstream? Could mankind take anything more from your course? Find any more ways to betray your nature and your form?
2: One Sunday morning, not long after the Tommy Robinson march in central London, I saw two men in high vis with overcoats just under the bridge next to where I sit. I asked if they were working. It was cold and 10:30 a.m, so I wondered what they were up to, why they were there with flasks and heavy equipment by the water's edge. After chatting for a while and them telling me what they find, they let me take their magnet. And I promptly got stuck to the railing by the force of the thing.
3: Course, noun, the path over which something moves or extends. Watercourse, noun, a stream of water, such as a river, brook, or underground stream. Courses, noun, a common polite euphemism for menstruation used in the Regency period and beyond. Coursing, verb, an uninterrupted flow, rapid and continuous.
0: Reachings and reactions, curiousnesses and concerns, acknowledgements, sort of, acknowledgements that the Ravensbourne, Rheingold, Clough, Lee, navigation, Housatonic, Meon, Everwater, Manzanares, Tamasis, Froome and Clara sit with significance in our lifescapes.
4: An orange, deflated ball is trapped among the reeds. And something else. Scattered yellow shapes that look like sunflowers. Whether real or artificial, it is difficult to tell. Floating helplessly on the water. What are sunflowers doing there? I cannot help but think of the unlikely possibility of an offering to this river.
1: Rust has taken the safety chain away. Your line is woven through London's many histories.
5: While the meaning of the word Meon is not known for sure, it's thought to be Celtic, or even pre-Celtic, the swift one. The river Meon is a chalk stream, fed almost entirely by springs, and with a strong energy due to the steep gradient of its flow. Perhaps this is the swift one.
3: 19th of January 2026, cycle day 12, new moon. You seem furious today. The thickest layer of scum drifts across your width. I drop the hagstone in and wait. You give me a pattern of circular ripples, both incredibly normal and viscerally strange.
1: Why write myself into your dark waters? Could mankind take any more from your course? Find any more ways to betray your nature? Find any more ways to betray your form?
0: People might listen, fidgeting, a shopping list ticking in their memory, or some sitting, others standing, they might pop something behind their ear for later. Count their paces next time. Look and listen next time. See the flow next time. But there are different ways to be with a river.
2: 1,600 kilo strength magnet. It's like a lucky dip. I'm a plasterer. It makes me feel like a kid again. In all weathers. Bombs.
1: Silkworms on sandhill.
5: Three pieces of slate, one with three small holes.
2: Grenades.
5: Pine cones.
2: Guns.
1: Alex, a lugubrious psychotic, languishing by the cold banks of Tomasis.
2: Knives.
5: Big yellow leaf, bigger than a hand.
1: A yellow balloon tied to a stick. Not long now, until you are entirely deflated.
2: Coins.
1: Why write myself into your dark waters?
2: Put some back in for others to find.
6: really I found really engaging about your work is that it offers a kind of model for engaging your own desires and yearnings and creativity, intelligence, to do something that absolutely makes sense, right? And is it's not dystopian in that way. It's fighting dystopia in a way. You know, without this being a kind of template, a lot of people do this. They say, you know, do this, that, the other. You have to pair that. And this is the model, the governance model that fits everything. Nobody really likes that. So I would just be interested in how can we, I mean, you've got all these skills and you've got the contacts and the organisations to do, you know, do exhibitions on this scale and so on. This is not possible locally, but I think there's a potential for this kind of thing to inspire a more willingness, say, to prepare for what's coming. Yeah, thank you for this really inspiring presentation. I find it really inspiring for one reason in particular, which is I've been trying to drum up some kind of support for our community preparing for what's likely to happen. It doesn't have to happen, but the Iran thing has made it obvious that the likelihood does exist, right? It's not something in the imaginary that food shortages will happen, and just we will not be able to consume and produce as much as before, which in economic terms means a recession to most people and a nightmare. But it's going to happen one way or another, right? This contraction of an oil-based growth model that is disintegrating. So in a way that's a good thing. It really makes us, or forces us to think about what are we going to do when there is no petrol, when there's no diesel, when there's no energy, when there's no internet. How are we going to communicate? How are we going to prevent gangs taking over the little supply chains that are left, you know, that they will probably control the resources that people need? But this can be prevented by, in my view anyway, that we just need to get people together in communities to prepare in some way, you know. And let's try radio. Let's try growing the fruit in an apartment, you know, wherever. But people have real difficulties in engaging people in this kind of conversation because, as you said, you know, they're spending the energies and they have to spend the energies in this weird system to navigate what is there. And there's very little extra energy.
7: 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A seasonal almanac-like montage that follows the sun-earth movements, gathering creative responses to the interdisciplinary thinking of the school and the discussions, collaborations, and systems alternatives being nurtured there.
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10: It seems logical that a place of such beauty and splendor would be a great place to vacation. A And that logic is justified each year when over 1 million visitors make Chilliwack their choice for fun in the sun and in the snow. With a mild winter climate and a hot summer sun, Chilliwack offers a variety of year-round adventure and relaxation for all ages and all activity levels.
9: My late brother died, and he left me his record collection. Died in 1982, and he'd spent 20 years harvesting the finest psychedelic and progressive rock sounds of the entire world. And he did this from a log cabin in the woods of Chilliwack, British Columbia. And he left those records to me, Bacon Face. And I'm here for the foreseeable future, in the middle of the night, on Resonance 104.4 FM, making my way through my late brother's precious legacy of acid folk, acid rock, free jazz, world fusion, psychedelic, progressive filth left for me in a bucket of slop to sort through, a kind of spiritual punishment that I must fill her in order to make sense of what has been left to me by him, to make sense of our relationship through the bequest of sound. And if that sounds like your idea of fun, then I hope you'll join me in the middle of the night on Resonance 104.4 FM for Global Globules with me, Bacon Face. It's all bacon, ladies and gentlemen. It's all bacon. And tonight on Global Globules with me, Bacon Face, at Chilliwack, British Columbia, we're listening to the music of Ladbroke Grove, drawn from my late brother's record collection. This is Mighty Baby from the album Mighty Baby from 1970. It's Egyptian tomb, and on the guitar, Martin Stone, who bizarrely later found fame as a tenacious, legendary, rare book dealer. How about that for a career trajectory? Egyptian tomb!

was Mighty Baby, an Egyptian tomb, on tonight's Ladbroke Grove special on Global Globules. And in such a special, it would be impossible to ignore the contribution of the mighty Hawkwind. And I want you to imagine me and my late brother and all our Chilliwack lumberjack friends wigging out to this in the cabin. It's Psychedelic Warlord's Disappearing Smoke!

That was a hot wind on tonight's Ladbroke Grove special here on Global Globules. Hawk Wind and Opelokar from 1974, a track which on the album Warrior on the Edge of Time is bookended by an idiotic rant in the persona of a fictional wizard by Michael Moorcock, and one tries to extend their greatest charity towards Hawkwind for their contribution, but they do have a tendency to let you down sometimes. The Hawkwind there with Opelokar, and before they had a psychedelic world of disappearing smoke, they banded their very best. And tonight it's a Ladbroke Grove special on Global Globules with me, Pagan Face, Chilliwack, British Columbia, Canada, and the show is brought to you as usual by the Chilliwack Office of Leisure. And I'm working my way through my late brother's record collection as an act of atonement for my presumed and still disputed, let's not forget, role in his early bacon and wildlife-based demise out there in the woods there in the Chilliwack, British Columbia, the Chilliwack, British Columbia. Now, tonight, we're listening to the music of the Ladbroke Grove, which to me, in Chilliwack in the 70s, seemed like a mythic place, like the way you might view 60s San Francisco or 70s New York. And I cannot begin to communicate to you how excited I was the first time I got to visit the Ladbroke Grove a few years back when I came over to write for the comedian Stuart Lee. And what a disappointment it was. I thought I'd be visiting some psychedelic Shangri-Las, just rows of estate agents and overpriced antique shops and researchers for the Conservative Party walking around with plans for the cultural decimation of your country in little briefcases. What a betrayal of the dream. I hightailed it out of there as fast as I could. I thought I'd be bumping in a psychedelic avatars right, left, and center, and there was nothing of the sort. No trace of Hawkwind and David Cameron's ersatz Ladbroke Grove of today. What we're listening to now, that violin you can hear scraping away there, that's Simon House from Hawkwind in a later group. The High Tide, and on the guitar there, Tony Hill, weight of the misunderstood, amazing Anglo-American beat group located in West London, managed terribly by his own admission by your John Peel DJ. And this is from their second album, 1970s High Tide. And they were still making records a while back, but they weren't of the standard of this. We used to sit there in the cabin listening to the High Tide and getting high on a tide of cheap dope. This is the High Tide from 1970, and it's called Say Anonymous.

0: Thank you. Thank you.
1: Yeah, out, demons out. Music entirely appropriate to the times we live in. Out, demons out by the Edgar Broughton Band. That was an original demo of that from 1969, recorded in front of friends and fans at Abbey Road. Never originally released, but my late brother, of course, had it on a reel-to-reel tape, and he did so many treasures of the era, which we would inflict upon me, whether I liked it or not. Before that, two tracks from Quintessence, from their fourth album, Self, from 1972, recorded live at Exeter University in 1971. Freedom and Water got us at Exeter University, where the comedian Stuart Lee, who I write for, informed me that his uncle Clive Lee was an inventor of an artificial hip joint while employed there. And if I were to invent a parody of an English psychedelic man, it would be Quintessence. And I must admit, when my late brother used to play the Quintessence records to me, it was on the edge of my tolerance zone. I'll tell you, I kind of could feel the patchouli oil starting to stick in the back of my throat. And before that, Juicy Lucy, the Juicy Lucy groupie, Just One Time. After the collapse of the Misunderstood, who we were talking about earlier, the mighty Glenn Ross Campbell, steel guitarist, put that group together with with Keith Ellis on the bass, who ended up in your Van de Graaff generator that you have here, and Ray Owen on the vocals. Juicy Lucy, Just One Time, that was called. Just One Time, what we're listening to now, from his first solo album, is Fluid by Twink, drummer from The Pretty Things from 1970. But there's so much information to pack in into tonight's Ladbroke Grove special here on Global Globule. I'm just going to talk all over Twink's psychedelic exploration of space and time. I need to remind you that the show is brought to you in association with the Chilliwack. Now, there's a leisure for all your leisure needs there in the Chilliwack. Canada, British Columbia, I'm Bacon Face, and we're around the halfway point now of tonight's Ladbroke Grove special. And coming up next, from 1971, from their fourth and final album, half the guys had quit by then and they ditched their blues roots to go prog-tastic. It's Steamhammer with Penumbra, Entrance, Battlements, Passage to Remorse, Sightless Substance, and Mortal Thought. 22 minutes, 41 seconds. Of Steamhammer.

You just heard Golden Glass by The Misunderstood from 1968, unreleased in its day, when Glenn Ross Campbell of The Misunderstood had his final attempt at making the group a success and came to nothing. I was never out there on that track when my brother had it on a reel-to-reel tape. And before that, the Amorphous Extemporizations of Ladbroke Grove's Third Ear Band from the album Third Ear Band from 1970. That was called Fire with Hawkins, Simon House on the guitar. Taking us out tonight on Global Globules is Ladbroke Grove special. Arguably the greatest track of the area and the era. From their second album, 1970, On the Shore. This is A Trees, Sally Free and Easy. Good night.

0: 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It's all bacon.
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guys may know them. Before the concert, we're gonna play some tracks of one of the most prolific Brazilian labels, Mansarda Records. Based at Porto Alegre, Mansarda Records released their first album in April 2012, and now they count with more than 80 titles in their catalog. Running by Diego Dias, saxophone player, Mansarda is devoted to free improvisation, whatever it's idiomatic or non-idiomatic, with traditional instruments or extended techniques. They cover a wide range of styles and possibilities. Now we're gonna play some tracks that they have released this year, but starting with a partnership between Mansarda and QTV released at 2016. The name of this album is Ácaro, with Cadu Tenório, Diego Dias and Arthur Lacerda. For more information on Mansarda Records, please check mansardarecords.wordpress.com. 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

축하드.

You're listening Quinta Van QTV series at Resonance Extra, and that was some of Mansarda Records tunes of this year. And as I said before, Mansarda is one of the most prolific Brazilian labels devoted to free improvisation. Some of the artists we've played are Diego Dias, Luciano Zanata, Isabel Nogueira, Bramir, among others. For more information, please check our blog for the track listing. And now we have a pleasure to announce, right from Audio Rebel Rio de Janeiro, Space Charanga Quartet. 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
1: Hello, welcome to XYFM on Resonance Extra. Today we're going to be talking with Christine, who is the soprano in Ensemble XY. So I wrote a piece for you called Weben Explainer. The way in which I wrote the piece was almost as a kind of parody of a presenter on like a pre-concert talk. And you seem to think about this piece that it was almost a kind of parody of yourself, and particularly your accent.
2: One of the great frustrations of being a blonde American soprano is that assumptions are made about your character, about your intelligence, about your capability of performing different kinds of music. Part of why I got into contemporary music was breaking stereotypes that people have about American female singers and just sopranos in general by emphasizing those qualities to an almost absurd degree. It kind of reveals how outrageous

0: and what the most important living composer was. And so they sat down and asked their computers, and basically, it's Webern, you know? And their servers were like...
1: So I also wanted to ask you about technical aspects of soprano writing.
2: I guess when I think about this, I think back right away to a conversation I had with Jeff King. He asked me what my vocal range was, to which I responded with about five paragraphs. Because if you just say, well, my range is from the F below middle C to three E's above it. Sure, I can sing the notes in that range. But if you gave me a piece that sat entirely at either end of that, it would be completely unperformable. The most satisfying part of the voice to sing in is the middle. The part of the range where you can communicate best with an audience is the middle. And it's not to say that I don't like singing high and I don't like singing low, because of course I do. But I think that the kind of less extreme part of the voice is underutilized a lot of the time. So yeah, nuts and bolts number one. Use the full range of the singer and know what part of the voice is going to be most expressive and most effective for the music that you're writing. Yeah, similarly, I think for each singer is going to have specific points in their voice that are particularly strong or particularly weak. And I remember one thing Jeff asked me when he was writing that first piece for us was he asked me, like, of my kind of high-ish register, what note did I think I would be loudest? It's great when you're asked questions like that that enable you to really collaborate in. And then when it comes to performing the piece, you just know that you're going to be able to give the desired effect.
1: What about extended techniques? So let's talk about clicks and various kind of single consonants and shouting and whispering and yelling. Yeah. Like, where do you see these as part of your voice? As a separate box of things or as like an integrated collection of tools that flow on quite naturally from the voice?
2: I tend to see it as integrated into really all singing that I do. I mean, often extended vocal techniques are really just isolating sounds. So like, as I do it at the end of a sentence, it's like saying, it's a, oh, am I going to go on here kind of noise. But it might be written in a piece with that intention, or it might be written in a kind of scolding like kind of way. And I think one, that's part of what's really interesting about extended vocal technique is using these sounds as a almost like extra language.
1: Seems like a good way of like bridging this gap between what often seems like a very kind of mannered or like very distinct kind of expression of operatic singing.
2: Yes.
1: And the everyday vernacular spoken voice. It's these are moments at which the artifice, I don't mean that in like a negative way, artifice of
2: operatic singing.
1: Operatic singing is pushed to a kind of extreme that brings it into the real world.
2: That kind of suggests that extended vocal techniques are simultaneously like the most kind of extreme part of trained singing. And yet simultaneously the most primitive kind of untrained vocalization. I guess the point at which the two to come together is being able to utilize these sounds, to have the full kind of palette of sounds at your disposal, and integrating them seamlessly into music that might call for, you know, operatic singing or pop style singing or spoken text, and to be able to go back and forth between all of these different ways of producing sound in a way that is still the same voice performing them.
1: Okay, here we are in our last
2: nut. Last nut. The last nut would be how you're setting a text to a piece. I think it's something that requires a lot of thought. If you really want it to be freely communicated by the singer, it needs to work with the music and not against it.
1: Tell me about a kind of a moment in a piece that you think is like

0: of exceptional generosity to the singer.
1: Pieces that give me the most freedom are ones where I'm being encouraged to make expressive decisions. With the XY Song Project last year, I performed with Joe Havlat a song called Margaret, by an American composer named Jesse Jones. He set for soprano and piano a poem by Gerard Manley Hopkins.

0: have the opportunity to sing this text, which is very beautiful. And even just the vocabulary that's used just is beautiful to say. It's beautiful to speak. It somehow makes it easier to sing even difficult music if you have guidance of a text to take you through it. Yeah, that was one example of a piece where I felt that I could be really, I was free to sing in a way that I wanted to, and to be a performer in a way that felt very liberated.
1: Or the opposite. So we have a piece where you felt like the composer has been ungenerous, or has been particularly restrictive, or particularly not conducive to a kind of joyful performance practice.
0: When it feels like people, composers, are writing a vocal part that could just as easily be played on, say, a clarinet or a violin, any instrument. You know, every vowel that we sing with, and there are, you know, dozens really to choose from in all different languages, carries so many, you know, potential emotional qualities. It's not necessary for there to be a text for a vocal piece. I mean, we perform this great piece, series Imposture by David Byrd, which has no text for the singer, but he's very specific about what vowels I'm singing at all times. And to the extent that he even says, he asks the singer to cover their mouth entirely with their hand, or partially cover the mouth with a hand. And it creates a kind of a language almost.
1: One of the most extraordinary pieces that I think that I've heard XY'd it with voices, actually, Joe Havlat's piece, Miniature Symmetries. The entry there is stunning. So the way it comes in, so there's this incredible deceleration from 120, I think, until about, to crotch equals 4, and everything's written in the semiquavers. And it gets all lower and lower and lower and lower and lower and lower and lower, until we're basically kind of in the abyss, and particularly in the church setting.
0: Yes.
1: Of St. Martin in the Fields, it's a really extraordinary moment when suddenly we have the sopranos on top of this really, like, profound kind of deep chord. And it was almost religiously thrilling.

0: It's a very particular kind of singing style, of course, that is like known to be religious style of singing.
1: Yes.
0: It's also a kind of style of singing that people would identify as like operatic. And there's a more kind of vernacular style of singing that you get in like pop music. What is your relationship to that kind of style of singing?
1: Fantastic challenge of being a singer of contemporary music is to be as open as possible to experimenting with making different sounds. But to do so in a way that's sustainable. You know, it's one of the best parts of creating new music, I think, to find a sound that really makes everyone happy who's performing. Compromise isn't really the right word, because that kind of suggests that you're not getting exactly what you want. It's more experimenting to find how we can all get what we want.
0: On that relentlessly positive note.
1: I am relentlessly positive. What can I say?
0: Thank you very much, Christine.
2: 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What's up? I'm Phone Wifey. You're locked into XYFM. This is part 2 of Name Wave Volume 3.

Christmas. 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

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And when I find it, it's when I find you. And we can do the things we never got the time to. 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
1: On the 17th of February, the Ligeti Quartet are playing a concert at Steiner Hall in London, starting at 7:30. The programme's called Morphs and Magpies. It's featuring the music of Ligeti, Brinch, Tagak, Zorn and Schnicker. What you're hearing now is an extract from the Zorn piece that we played, Cat and Nine Tails. It looks like a really exhilarating programme, so if you can go along. That's at the Steiner House in London on the 17th of February at 7:30. And now an excerpt from Gretchen's Sonata by Elisha Kamela.
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3: Hello, friends. This is Tex Mars. Welcome to another edition of Power of Prophecy. 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We're going to be talking about a very important subject.

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2: 10:29, Chicago's weather, decreasing cloudiness, but colder as the evening and morning hours approach. The low around 12 above, so it's going to be a bit cool this Christmas Eve and Christmas morning. In fact, Weather Command has predicted some light snow showers likely, the high around 22 degrees. For Tuesday, decreasing cloudiness, more cold weather predicted for the area. Again, it's a possibility of snow. And for the next few days, we will see readings between 3 and 6 degrees below normal, our normal high 33, the normal low 19. The lakefront 30, midway 28, O'Hare 27, the humidity 72%. The winds are northwesterly at 14 miles per hour, the wind chill factor 7 above, the barometer 29.71.

0: 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This show used to be called Klanglabor, but now it's got a new name. Its new name is Post New. You may ask yourself, what is Post New about? Post New is a modular theory describing the fluid development of aesthetics. Every movement has a post-movement, every end is a beginning, every post-aesthetic will be followed by a post-post-aesthetic. This show is about monitoring and analyzing new sonic aesthetics. The first track we are listening to is by Toyrid Status.
1: Trust.

0: This album by Toyrid Status, released on Orange Milk Records, is almost like a huge collage of different sound material. You can't even find out which sounds are used.
1: Hey Clayton, can our first song go like this? And then turn into one of those songs that goes...
2: You!
3: Sauce.
0: This new sonic aesthetic is all about remix, but not the classical kind of remix. It's like a giant remix. A remix in which you can't recognize the original material.
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The main topic of this episode is dissolving sound. And one specific aspect of dissolving sounds are almost melting sounds.

In those tracks, you could hear the rhythmic structure melt. And now back to some collages.

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Today we are observing dissolving sounds, dissolving music structures. And the question, as always, is... The answer probably is because we can. Postmodern arts are an experiment with all available tools. And it's a mix of every aspect of pop culture available.

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1: I'm a dog. I'm a dog.
2: Pop culture is soluble, and internet memes are the liquid in which pop culture is dissolving. People pick different phenomena from pop culture and mix it together. And thus, those pop cultural phenomena gain a totally new meaning.

0: That makes postmodern art very different. There aren't classical instruments like the piano or the orchestra anymore, but rather the sampled material is the new instrument.
1: Okay now, how many of you have played musical instruments before?
2: Is an instrument?
1: No, Patrick, is not an instrument. Is not an instrument either.
0: So postmodern art uses pop culture as an instrument. So we can call it post-pop music.
3: Oh!

0: 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What impact does technology have on our life? 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And by the way, there's an official post-new mailing list where aesthetic topics can be discussed. You can find it at postnew.kenokeno.bingo.
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2: Welcome to this evening's show. After a couple of months of special events, it is an opportunity to catch up with what our friends have been doing, starting with astral engineering with the Shimmering Sea.

PTSD from a sycamore tree. The man that survived from Glasgow. False bones from the ghost bus. Soon to be. You can see from here to Hackney Marshes. If it wasn't for the houses in between. Repellent shark spray from my utility belt, like Batman from a sycamore tree. Future murderer, current mental health in cases from a sycamore tree. So all the gods declined and decided at the same point, similar point, nothing would happen. The bus you didn't catch, the door, the hatch. The bus you didn't catch, the door, the hatch. As my friends decided I shouldn't have another coffee, as we went to the fine dining in Chinatown to Wonky, and I heard the crash, and I thought it was silverware or a lorry passing by. I realised that's where we were, that's where he was, that's where we could have.

0: PTSD. And now it's drum and laced with Karen.
1: Traumatic stress disorder.
0: You have just heard Egg Cups of Vermouth with PTSD. And now it's drum and laced with Tara.

0: Transoberpor 11 with sound piece 2.
1: How the name of the snake?
2: Bai Su Zhen.
1: Bai
2: Su Zhen.
1: Bai Su Zhen.
2: Yeah, it's a snake's name.
1: And the song?
2: The sound?
1: Yeah, this sounds. Tell it about this, talking about this.
2: Yeah.
1: About the snake. The history of the snake.
2: Yeah. Okay. Almost every Chinese have heard this song.
1: Ah, really?
2: Yeah.
1: It's
2: yeah.
1: really...
2: For the snake story. For the snake falling off with a man.
1: I remember that you told me.
2: That series is very famous in China.
1: Mm-hmm.
2: So almost everyone heard this music. Okay.
1: The musician that composed this music is from Chengdu.
2: Oh, certain. Maybe it's not like that. Oh. But the lyrics and the background story is about the mountain, this mountain.
1: So, this mountain have one music?
2: Yeah.
1: One song.
2: Okay.

这一下，就这一下。

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relaxed and deep in trance, accepting suggestions and obeying commands, and only a real emergency could ever distract you from your trance training experience. All you have to do is let go and allow this to happen now.

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Inside your mind, you will have all the resources you need to just let go. You drift and dream, imagining a life where each and every day you stop to pay attention to how your body is feeling. You're becoming someone who allows themselves to feel pleasure.

All you have to do is turn off the switch. 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Your life will get better. It starts now. You're becoming creative, versatile, and decisive. In thought, in action, in all things. You are increasingly self-confident, outgoing, and social. You're gathering influence and power. Anything that makes you feel pleasure is a good thing. You are worthy of pleasure. This process makes you feel great. And you will remember to consciously forget what happened here today. You're different now. Better. 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

0: you'll feel much better in a minute. 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This is the place. And you are the one.
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1: Hello, this is a podcast from Techno Sound Art Project. It is supported by Creative Europe. You will hear short talks with four artists followed by music and noise during their residencies at Skaņemeža Festival in Riga in Latvia in the autumn and early winter 2024. The first of the artists will present herself, while the three others are Nick Klein, Tintin Patrone and Vomir in that order. The first interview is conducted by me, Viestars Gailits, while the remaining three are by my Ukrainian colleagues, Dmytro Filatov and Bohdan Kuspis. The music and sounds you will hear are on-site recordings from shows and installations at Skaņemeža.
2: Okay, let's start with the obvious with introduction.
3: Yep.
2: And what would be the words or you would describe yourself with?
3: Chaotic, nerd, and I guess in terms of like work, turntablist, but yeah, I'd say those.
2: All right. And now you are, present yourself, please. We started with
3: my bad,
2: character
3: traits.
2: Yes. Objections.
3: Yes, I am. My name is Nick Knack. I am interdisciplinary artist from the UK, and I mainly work with turntables.
2: Mainly, which means
3: I DJ and use them there where possible. I make music with them. I produce with them. I perform with them. They're my instrument. So in as many places as possible, I will use them.
2: We invited you here to Riga to work within a project called Techno, which deals with a disruptive and emancipative and also oppressive realms of or dimensions of technology, not technology in a nerdy, geeky sense, but more like a way how to break free. And how do you perceive the technology? How do you work with it?
3: I guess I work with it in a non-stereotypical sense. So oftentimes turntables are associated with DJing, which makes sense. That's kind of, you know, one of the many uses for them. What I do is I'll use DJ techniques or scratch techniques mainly associated with hip hop and use field recordings or other samples that you wouldn't necessarily put together with turntablism. And so I kind of go about it in a different way. And I use what's called a digital vinyl system to help me do that. So that involves a specific mixer I use and software. That means I can just do a lot of weird things. Basically, yeah.
2: But what is it you will be doing or have been doing here in Riga?
3: So I've been recording the sounds of Riga as much as possible during my time here. So I've been walking around with my Zoom mic, as well as doing some recordings on my phone. I've also was able to record me playing the piano badly, playing the viola badly, and recording stuff with a hydrophone and contact mics and creating these sounds and textures. I will be creating a piece using all of those sounds to perform later today, which will then form part of my installation.

Thank you.

is here, people who come and do meditation on the theories in Saudi Arabia, but

0: Sometimes the story element is the main focus of the piece, the track. And in other times, I'll make something and then the story comes afterwards. It kind of depends on, I guess, what I'm doing or how I'm doing it, or if there's a general context for an album, let's say, or a longer piece. If there is a greater context to it, then that might form later on, like in hindsight. But there is always some kind of a narrative element to a lot of my work. Sometimes it's not like super obvious. So yeah, sometimes the story element is like very clear and obvious. Other times it kind of forms in relation to other pieces that I'm making. So with Ereti, for example, that was a combination of being inspired by films like Blade Runner and The Matrix and stuff, but then also asking the question of why isn't there a black Blade Runner or something of that scale? Why haven't we had that yet? We've come close with films like I, Robot with Will Smith, for example, but three people in the cast for that movie were black. Only one of them was a woman. And then there is a TV show called Altered Carbon, where that show is all about transferring your consciousness into bodies. So you could technically live forever as long as there's a body to transfer into. And the main character in the second season was played by Anthony Mackie. And though the cast of that show is more diverse, the first season, the introductory season to the show, the main character was played by a different actor. Joel Kinnaman, I think his name is. So it was like, we're nearly there, but we're not quite there yet. And when I speak on something like Blade Runner, for example, and how we haven't had a version of that with a mainly black cast yet, I'm thinking in terms of like on the scale of Black Panther, where like basically the whole cast was black, except for a couple of people. And so we haven't had that on that kind of a scale yet. And Ereti was me just kind of thinking, well, why is that? And what, you know, if somebody asked me to make the soundtrack to this kind of film, what would it sound like? And that's kind of what Ereti ended up being. But initially, there wasn't a set like, I'm going to tell this story with this. It kind of all came through, yeah, being inspired by The Matrix and Blade Runner and the video game Cyberpunk and all of this stuff. That all kind of fed into it. And then the question came and then it just developed from there really naturally. But that's with the Ereti stuff. With the piece that I'll be doing, I'm basically gonna be just performing and telling a story through the performance of my time in Riga. So it's been cold.
1: Not as cold as it's usually this time of the year.
0: Not as cold, well that's saying something. And like I would walk around. I got taxis as much as possible, so I would record in the taxi. Anytime I was walking around, I would be recording. Even just in the accommodation I was in, I've recorded sounds around there. But it's all gonna come into a performance that I'll be improvising, and it will later be part of my installation here. But yeah, that will be another form of storytelling for my time here.
1: Impressions from Riga.
0: Yeah, basically, yeah.
1: Through the sound. Yeah, I guess that's a way of a more kind of a scattered storytelling instead of instead of a narrative, which is maybe when you were told about Irete, and that again relates to Blade Runner and Matrix, that's already more of a kind of narrow and more whole story. I understand that you are interested in science fiction, or just those movies?
0: No, I'm interested in science fiction. I really like Afrofuturism as well. I think maybe that's a key. I don't know if I would describe myself as like an Afrofuturist artist of some description, but it does feed into a lot of what I do. I really love comic books and how like superheroes and things play a really big part in just my growing up, and how that's translated into like what I do now, I guess. But yeah, I really like science fiction, and there's it's only in like recent years that I've come across authors like Toni Morrison and Octavia Butler, who are like amazing authors who would write science fiction and would challenge people's perceptions on science fiction, especially as their characters would be black. So yeah, it was just, I kind of wish I came across them earlier in my life, but I'm happy to be like catching up on their work. But yeah, I'm a big, big fan of science fiction.
2: So what's up, boys? What are we doing?
3: We're having a small talk right now, pretty much, yeah, about your music, about how's it going.
2: This is my first time at the festival, my first time at the city.
3: Mm-hmm.
2: It's wonderful. I've had a lot of friends play, so it's nice to be able to participate now.
3: And you participate in long-term techno residency here, yeah? Am I correct? Or like the live piece you present, it's more of a, so it's like your residency output.
2: Yeah, so my project here is over 2 weeks in this part of the festival where I'm going around and doing field recordings mm-hmm. of the city itself. And then I'm processing them and arranging them spatially and also with different sort of frequency parameters to abstract them for the implementation and the performance itself, or the installation itself.
3: Mm-hmm.
2: So that will be on the two opening days of the main part of the festival, yeah.
3: I see. And when you collect field recording, what is your spot of attention, so to say? Like, how do you decide what is worth recording or worth like taking into a project?
2: So for me, it starts with kind of social gatherings and common spaces. So far, I've done some recordings of sort of street church preachers in the center of the city, and then I've done some recordings of like the record fair and just people congregating, and that'll be the thread of what I do for the, throughout the rest of my time here for the next 2 weeks of just recording spaces where people are gathering and using that as sort of the base layer of material for what the work evolves from there.
3: But why specifically, so pretty much human voice and human like social interaction, why this interests you for as a choice? Do you work usually with field recordings like social interaction?
2: Okay, well, no, I actually never work with field recordings, or very, very rarely do they make their way into what I do. I'm really interested in like relational artworks and works that require a level of social engagement, not necessarily from a inherently political perspective, but just sort of the phenomena of the social gathering. And that kind of thing is pretty present in all the work I do. It was present in the reason I started making rhythmic music when I was playing in more noise contexts in the United States. And then sort of the hypothesis around club contexts and the way that works as a kind of way of making art, that also was highly reflective of social contexts. And beyond that, I have another side of my practice, which is not musical, not rooted in sound necessarily, which also focuses on interaction and engagement and relational qualities. The reason I'm so into sound is because at a certain point in my life, I ran out of space to make physical objects when I was in Miami. And when I got to New York, electronic music solved those problems. So now, like 15 years of doing this kind of work later, it's finally became a situation where the two things can sort of enter as one. So I don't really look at the two things as different, but everything is always rooted in, between music and sound, or music, sound, and visual art. But everything is always rooted in sociality, social stuff as material. When I was a kid, I very seriously studied like drums and percussion. And after spending time in conservatory, that really wasn't for me. And I had ended up studying visual art after that briefly, while I was able to study briefly in a little bit of college. Then when I got to New York, right before I got to New York, and when I got there, I had really, through noise and through industrial music, I really specifically became fascinated with electronic music. And so, I guess the audio thing that really clicked for me was just the use of like the way drum machines create repetition and create an implied thing that happens in social settings. So that happened for me probably most importantly around 2010. And that kind of carried on, you know, real early shit drum machines, not the cool hypey ones, but drum machines that they just packed so much in a box, you know, even at their most sort of elementary. So that's kind of how it started around then. Because things like sculpture, things like performance, through a contemporary art lens, they were really hard to work on because of a class issue. Whereas music is, and particularly electronic music at that time for me in my life, it had an entry point that contemporary art no longer had. And it solved all the problems that contemporary art had. So, and now they all have problems for me. And that's what all my work is about, is just playing with both of the problems and making them go like this with each other. The first time I came to Europe, 10 years ago, it was probably the first time I had played a show with a subwoofer, because this kind of total, this like total idea of like all the frequency range being represented in what you do and being valuable as an investment in the art that's being shown was never really at the forefront of what was going on in America. Now, in some subcultures and some countercultures and at large in America, of course, Miami bass, pockets of dub music, cars have a lot of subwoofers, all kinds of stuff, but really, like, on a broad spectrum, audio quality wasn't so high. And that speaks to the value of the art at large. So in the US, the biggest difference is kind of like the way that the attention to detail is put out and the way that there's money to do something. So the audience is super diehard if they're there, but they're not necessarily, no one's doing it as a job. Whereas in Europe, and I think this has changed in my time coming here so often over the last decade, you have a festival circuits that sort of can, for at least a year or two at a time, really propel people's work. And you have cultural funding. And that's not, you know, that seems to be, you know, less and less in the world right now. But what it does is it allows artists space to maneuver. And it also allows the audience to become sort of more matured in what they're used to, what they expect, and their standard of performance. So those are the differences. I think both audiences are very interested and very intelligent and very, very curious to see how things are evolving artistically. But I think in Europe, there's a little more respect to the form than there is in the US.

0: always this concept of having animals on the stage, but I don't. The idea was not to have real animals, and the idea was also that they should perform in a way which is somehow preset. But the robots are kind of, they're walking around in their own kind of way, so I'm not controlling them. They have a kind of scanner attached to the neck, so they can avoid obstacles and people in the audience. And there's always a sound device, so they're also like moving sound sources. Mm-hmm. And this concert or installation, I will control the sounds from my station, actually. Mm-hmm. But I also used to work with AI programming, so it was kind of that they got a specific character. And when someone was approaching one of the animals, it was reacting in a sense of like making noises or talking to the person. So they are kind of actors, musicians, something in between, or sometimes both. That's the way I'm using them.
1: And then just really curious to know, is that like, so the decision to make them like as real animals, is it somehow so like, so it's not coincidental in a way, right? Like it was a certain idea to connect what like natural and techno core thingy. So yeah.
0: So the first project I did with two goats, robot goats, was a pastoral opera. So the idea was to have, actually there was also a hologram of a small girl. It's supposed to be Heidi, and then there were the goats, because Heidi, this famous girl from the Alps, was supposed to have two goats, and they were singing together, actually. And this opera was based on lyrics from pastoral poetry, or even this Heidi stories, like everything connected to nature and how we have this longing for this golden age when we used to live in harmony with nature. So I tried to create a dystopian kind of version, and I fed all these lyrics into a text generator, which and asked this text generator to continue the text in a way, in the sense of a dystopian, dystopian kind of way.
1: Yeah.
0: So then the lyrics were sung by professional opera singers, and the voices were somehow attached to the animals and the hologram. So there is always this mixture between technology and real human contribution, like voice or something. And yeah, in this case, it's the wooden panels of megaphones, which are also kind of from a tradition from Switzerland.
1: Yeah.
0: They were used to sing every evening. There's supposed to be one person living alone on the Alps singing a kind of prayer into the nature through these megaphones to ask for protection. And for me, it was really interesting that this wish or longing for protection was connected to sound. So everything in this area where this sound could be heard should be protected. And yeah, this is a kind of dystopian, like there's no hope for asking for protection anymore.
2: My main instrument is the trombone, and there's actually really less distortion involved in my solo instrument set, just some reverb and some pitch shifting. And for this piece, I thought about, I want to have kind of more clubby material to have this contrast between this supernatural, but this natural sound, this sound you recognize immediately somehow, and this kind of club situation or these techno sounds which are more harsh and more like in your face, and

0: once or twice. I couldn't perform because my car broke down or whatever reason. And some people said, oh, okay, but whatever, because it won't move. It won't be on the fucking stage. So let's put a computer with Vomir on and let's find someone else with a hood on his head, or let's find a mannequin or whatever, and let's put this on stage. Of course, I would agree of this, you know, say, hey, okay, go on. And so they would do this Vomir gig without me. And, you know, I think also it's a part of everything. We are doing harsh noise, okay? It can be completely serious, but also a bit ironic within the society. We could carry on some second degree with everything, you know, and to be detached within yourself, not to be taken seriously. I do it with a lot of serious. I'm very implicated about it. But that's, at the same time, my name is Vomir, it's called To Puke. I have a plastic bag on my fucking head. So, you know, I know what it is. Harsh noise would be also a kind of resistance, a kind of a raw revolt of feeling, of disgust, something you have to get out of you, you know? And this is a force, you know, something that is really disruptive, really outsider, and really important not to forget. And so to confront this with the seriousness, but also a kind of, how do you say, ability to have a look, a distant look about what I do is always important, you know?
1: Yeah, it's like, just in my opinion also, I have a feeling that generally extreme genres are right now in a way refound or regained their like conceptual power, because like we are close to start living in such a like dystopian place in terms of like Europe, wars, economic changes, social changes. And it's also, yes, it's super interesting how like this, even though the form is completely abstract, like by the meaning, so like as abstract as possible, it still can be super political, but not in a direct way, pro something, anti something, but more of a thing that underlines certain feelings or certain, let's say, discomfort or like pain of people who like coexist in the reality and in society, etc. Which for me is, yeah, it's extremely important, because yeah, the purity of
0: absolutely, the values that goes within noise scenes in general or whatever in all over the world, the community gathering about experimental art or avant-garde or harsh noise is very important, of course. And so my sound is not openly political, because I don't say nothing, I don't express typical lines or ideas, but I really consider that the values that are within the community and what we try to support are very important, you know, because noise scenes are always a place for outsiders, for revolt, for resistance, for standing up for your ideas, and we express it the way we can, but it's definitely there. Yeah.
1: And then maybe going back to artist persona a little bit, I'm just curious to know your opinion, because I think for last, it's all the time changing, but like from what I can notice right now in music, the artist persona really shifts in ways that I cannot yet define, because like with let's say existence of like electronic or generative music, etc., like with like artists being like a guy in front of a laptop just like, you know, playing stuff, it's curious to hear, what do you think, what is the towards the modern role of artistic persona in the like musical act on a stage, let's say, and did it shift for last time, like what?
0: I don't know. I think, you know, I know many people just lost hope about music. You know, we know in 2024 that music won't change anything. You know, it maybe could have happened, you know, in the 20th century or something like that, but really music won't change anything. And it's, but I think within our world, persistence and longevity of what art can stand for, can bring to people, to just maybe individuals or countries or whatever, is still very important, because we are not just letting it go. You know, we don't say, okay, the mainstream music or art or conformity just won, and so it's lost, you know. And of course, we just gather around little niche, you know, there is no economy involved, there is no success, of course, it's always failures, you know. In the noise community, in the noise scene, it would always be failures. Well, maybe some artists can have some success and some money, which is absolutely great, you know, superb. And we need those figures, you know, because it appeals, and the more underground stuff can be discovered by these great figures, you know, that have some success. But in the end, noise is always a failure, because it is very important that when some people come to appreciate noise, it is not noise anymore. So noise is a failure in itself. You know, those kind of ideas, whatever, I mean. But when you understand that noise would be a failure, you just do it once again for the meanings inside of you. And even if you know that you will maybe fail to change society, or maybe change people's ideas or political views or whatever, I don't know. But at the same time, if you can process a certain feeling, a certain emotion within just a few minutes, okay, let's go with this and be happy with this, you know, just step by step. But if you ask me if harsh noise world would just, you know, revolutionize the whole world, I say no, it will fail.
1: It's annoying to be proud about it.
0: Yeah, absolutely. I consider the failures of it that is a huge a point, you know, just to stand for the ideas I had in my mind and just go on with it and on and on and on. This is a proposal. It's not for everybody, of course, but still, it's there, and I do it because I need to do it.

listening to Resonance Extra.

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2: Before we begin our lessons, I would like to speak to you briefly on what you should know about how to learn the code. Since rhythm, expressed sonically, is one of the three basic components of music, there are those who will argue that a musician can learn the code much more quickly and with less effort than one who is not musically inclined.

no real friend that you could call. You own all first edition books. You don't read them, it's just for the looks. They know your name at the Ritz Paris. They don't like you at the Ritz Paris. You got a Benz AMG GT, but you've never driven to the sea. You light your cigars with Benjamin's dirty hands despite the ruby rings. You date legal teens, beauty queens, but you don't know what real love means.

Sometimes I think.

This record was prepared for the many millions of tape recorder owners who want to realize the full potential of their recorders. It is presented in language easily understood by the layman, rather than in technical terminology for the trained engineer. Although the subject is highly technical, the explanations are made in simple, everyday words. All tape recorders, regardless of their dollar and cents value, have certain limitations imposed upon their operation and upon the results one obtains through their use by the overall dynamics of the medium.

Mood is not specific, can't explain. That's cause it be different every day. Ones who never lived it think it's lit in every way. Like they don't see the dip at end of day. Like they don't need to ever turn away when the shine is in their face. Your eyes is

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It's grief and joy, it's war, tragedy and peace. It's needed for the equilibrium. Imagine the delirium spinning with the earth as a sheer object, but feeling the qualities of a human conscience. We spirited the spectrum of

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That's right. You and me and you and you and you and you and you and you. It's forever. It's infinite. And you. You know? The man with the magic is about the man in general, the human being. All people have magic.